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3: As I was praying and thinking about it, I kept hearing a verse over and over in my spirit, and this is why I encourage you to read the Bible, to read it through continually, to try to read it through at least every couple of years, cover to cover, or what I prefer is chronologically, but to read it within a year, just because, and that's about an average of 3 chapters a day, amen? We can do that, especially, you know, how many of you scroll more than 3 chapters a day? All right, yeah, so, you know, you can just read the Bible and just scroll the Bible. That way, you know, you put those two skills together and benefit your life, amen? Some of you will get that in the morning. That's what she meant. Okay, but it'll benefit you because when you put the Word of God in you, He can bring it out of you. I remember when I was taking Marilyn Hickey's Bible College, the Old Testament survey, and what you did in her Bible College that... if it was the book of Ezekiel for the week, you would just divide that into 7 days and you would read however many chapters you needed to read. And at the end of it, there would be a lecture and she would wax eloquent and I would sit there with my mouth open, just how wise the woman is. And she told a story that just really, it just stuck. You ever hear something and you're never going to forget it? It's just there forever. She said that she and her brother grew up in Texas and their mom was canning peaches one summer. And she said she was, you know, kept interrupting their playtime. I want you to come and do this and come and do that and come and do this. And she said that, you know, she was just complaining and she and her brother were a little irritated with it because every time they would get to playing a game of tag or something, they had to stop and go do whatever chore that she told them to do like a good mother. Amen. And so she was whining and complaining and, you know, she just wanted to go play. She said, that's how it was in, I think it was like July, she said. She said, but let me tell you something. In January, when she would send us down to the cellar, and we got to open up a can of peaches for dinner, she said, nothing tasted so good in the middle of January. And the Lord used that illustration to tell her that every time you read the Word, anytime you read the Word, you're canning it. It's like in a summer day in July when you'd rather be playing, you're being wise and you're canning the food, and you never know when it's going to be a January in your life or someone else's life that you can the Word and the Holy Spirit can go and open up the can. And so the Lord, when you do that and you're just faithful, you're not going to get it all in a day, amen? You can't compare yourself to somebody that's been around it their whole life, but we can all start wherever we're at. And you know the best place to start from, right? Where you're at. I'm married to Mr. Practical. You know, he gives wisdom in nuggets, you know. Well, there's nothing like, you know, nothing wrong with where you're at now. Just start here. And so it makes everything doable. And then he can speak a scripture to you, and you're like, oh, man, I know who that's about. I know where it's at, and I'm just going to go get it. And it, especially for you Bible students, right now you're canning some stuff. And you don't know when he's going to go and he's going to say, hey, go down in the cellar. I've got something there. And you're going to, I didn't even know this was in here. And he's like, yeah, in July when you were being faithful to your Bible reading plan, and you didn't think it was doing anything, you were canning some stuff. And I preserved it. Now I'm bringing it out so it can be a blessing. So that's just a little bit of encouragement to stay faithful. Remember, we pray, we're talking to God. But when we read the Word, that's God talking to us and running His thoughts through our mind. I think it's fascinating that He preserved and people gave their life to preserve His words. Like we literally have a love letter, like a book from Him. You know, 66 books and people always want a prophetic word. I mean, it is amazing. Sometimes I've looked at it myself and said, oh God, give me a word. It's there. We just sometimes need eyes to see it. So anyways, all that to say that I heard, encourage yourself in the Lord. And so I knew right away he was talking about David, who was on the run from Saul and who was so upset that he went over to the side of the Philistines. Don't ever allow the enemy that is chasing your soul to cause you to make an alliance with the enemy of your purpose and who you're really supposed to be and lead. But we find David in this place. In fact, I love David. I love him because the Bible says he's a man after God's own heart. And if you've ever studied his life, he had some issues. His heart was always trying to move toward God, but in his journey toward God, he kind of looked a lot like you and I sometimes. And so he has always been a great inspiration, probably one of the most popular and probably one of the most favorite characters of the Old Testament. And I knew that this was talking about a time in his life called Ziklag. Yes. And so if you could ever name a year, I would say 2020 is Ziklag. Doesn't matter if it's March, April, May, June, July, August, September, now October. Instead of doing 2020, just date it and put Ziklag. And so I'm going to read you a little bit of an Old Testament story because there is a tremendous lesson in this story that I believe that can help us navigate through this Ziklag of a year, and that we can, in the midst of nothing but discouragement on every side, know how to encourage ourselves in the Lord, and we kind of almost sit out what the enemy has tried to plan out. We sit it out where? In the secret place of the Most High, where we're dwelling and where we are abiding. And I encourage you to continue to embrace the truth and ask the Holy Spirit to enlighten you to the truth that we have been meditating on as a church body on Wednesdays of abiding in Him. Have you noticed when you're abiding and you're resting and you're trusting, things just, you know, kind of flow? And then you hear an evil report or you kind of like, you know, stop abiding. Is it just me or is it real easy to accidentally stop abiding? And all of a sudden your peace gets disrupted. You're like, oh, what's going on? Somehow you got in the middle of the road, like you left the house of abiding and you went out to play in the street and you're dodging things. All right, so the thing about the New Testament is it's about habitation. He chose to call us his home. He does not dwell in a building made with men's hands. We are thankful for this sanctuary. His presence comes and fills the sanctuary. Why? Because when you come in here, his presence is in you. All right, he chose, we're his temple. We're his temple. I like the way Corinthians says it. Paul says it this way. We have this treasure in an earthen vessel. And so I want to look at how David, his really rotten day, but how he began to turn that thing and try to draw some lessons to help us to navigate in a practical way that we could do what he did and encourage ourselves in the Lord. So, as I said, David was kind of fighting with the Philistines, and, you know, David had an anointing and a grace on his life. He was victorious. He routed the enemies, and then somebody kind of said, hey, this guy really is one of them. What if this is all just a big ploy, and he's going to eventually turn on us and destroy them, then he'll gain the favor of the, you know, he was a conspiracy theorist. But it wasn't a bad strategy. There was some merit to it. Because I believe, even though he was on the wrong side, David's heart was always pursuant to God, and his heart would have been made right, and he probably would have routed the enemy, because you can see in this story what he did to the Amalekites. So when he's off doing his thing, I think it was, you know, I think he dwelt in Ziklag, I want to say a year or 4 months, something like that. Don't quote me on that. Please do your own study. But it says in 1 Samuel 30, I'll just start in verse 1. I'm from the ESV. Now when David and his men came to Ziklag on the third day, the Amalekites had made a raid against the Negeb and against Ziklag. They had overcome Ziklag and burned it with fire and taken captive the women and all who were in it, both small and great. They killed no one, but they carried them off and went their way. So I'll just speak to the men. It'd be like you go into work and you come home and your house is burned and your wife and kids are gone. I mean, I think that trumps 2020 so far. And all the people with him, their wives and their children were gone. And the city was burned. And they didn't know. We know this because we're reading it. They didn't know that nobody was harmed. So think of everything you have, everything that is precious to you, all of a sudden up in smoke and it's gone. And the people who make the home, that's why we should treat them good. Amen? They're gone. Kind of puts it in perspective, right? And when David and his men came to the city, they found it burned with fire and their wives and daughters taken captive. Then David and the people who were with him raised their voices and wept until they had no more strength to weep. And if we're being honest in here, we've all been there. You ever cried so hard, tears wouldn't come out anymore? You were just kind of done. And you probably fell asleep, exhausted. These are warrior men doing that. Soldiers, the toughest of the toughest. Everything precious and dear to them, taken off captive. David's two wives have been taken captive. Ahinoam of Jezreel and Abigail, the widow of Nabal, of Carmel. And David was distressed greatly. Because here it comes. For the people spoke of stoning him, because all the people were bitter in soul, each for his sons and daughters. So they're so brokenhearted, what do? Probably what many of us do and have done. We look for something or someone to blame, right? Well, if, blah, blah, blah, blah, blah, or this, or and we start pointing. Well, in this situation, I know everyone wants to be the leader, but this is the reality of leadership when things don't go the way you were planning on them to go. These guys blamed him. Why? They were following him. And so they're talking about stoning him. And if you've ever studied how they stoned you in the ancient East, it is... it's horrible. Just like take a sword through me or something. Please don't stone me. So he hears this, and it's amazing to me, this man that is a warrior who's brokenhearted, he did not do what the tendency of all of us would be to do, and that is what? You guys have masks on, Charlie Brown in class. Are your parents say it louder? Right? He didn't sit there and feel sorry for himself. But when people are coming against you and you really haven't done anything wrong, it's not your fault, what do we tend to do? Defend yourself. He didn't defend himself. You don't see that he was feeling sorry for himself. I'm trying to be the best leader in the world. It's not my fault. How did I know? He didn't do any of that. This is what revolutionizes the whole story and turns the battle. See, in the midst of the battle, it's what we do in the battle that's either going to turn the battle or it's going to cause us to stay in the battle, which creates other battles. We sometimes are guilty of trying to pray for the victory rather than understand we are in the battle and we already stand in the victory. You fight from a place of victory. You're not trying to get the victory. And when you get that in your mind, you have a different stance, perspective, and posture. David was minding his own business. A prophet of God came to him, looked over all of his brothers who had military experience, and even according to Samuel, one of them even faked out the one prophet in the Bible that it said none of his words fell to the ground. Faked that gift out. And God said, nope, not that one. He was impressed with how he looked on the outside. And then God gave Samuel a lesson. Man looks an outward appearance, but I look upon the heart. So why could, in the midst of these men wanting to stone him, because I believe even in his brokenheartedness, even from a place of great sorrow, even when he was crying and having all these things, then he hears all these men who eventually become the mighty men of valor. See, his decision in this battle turned the whole thing, not just for him, but for everyone that he was leading. I believe he could have that posture and he could position himself to fight from a place of victory, because when he was minding his own business as a little kid, doing his dad's business and taking care of the family business with those few little sheep out in the field, which, you know, he killed a bear with his own bare hands, killed a lion, and pretty impressive stuff, protecting those few sheep, that a prophet came by and poured oil on him and anointed him king of a nation. So somehow there was something deep in him that he knew that was not the way he was going to go out. That the story was not completely written. That some way, somehow, this is not what God and that prophet had in mind. And that's why when they're so bitter in soul, they're allowing that battle to take them into another battle. They're getting ready to kill their leader. It says, but David strengthened himself in the Lord. This is what set him apart, a man among men. This was what shows you his heart and that characteristic that God saw that chose him to lead a nation. Verse 7 says, and David said to Abiathar the priest. So he encourages himself in the Lord. He gets things straight here. Because there will be some battles, friend, in your life. There will be crises. There will be things in your life where your head and your soul, your thoughts, everything wants to go crazy. But what he did is he positioned himself. And that's what we refer to here when you ask God to align everything in you, body, soul, and spirit, to the throne of God's grace. Because your soul can be going crazy. Your thoughts can be going crazy. But you have to understand, we are spirits, we possess a soul, we live in a body. Our soul is supposed to be our servant, our body is our slave. We tell it what to do, not the other way around. And when you position yourself from a place of victory, because you're in Christ, seated in heavenly places, you can also begin to strategize from a place of victory in every trial, tribulation, and testing. And that's why James says, count it all joy when you go into a trial, because in the trial you're going to meet God for who he really is. And a trial is not meant to take something from you. A trial is meant to get something to you. And when we have that perspective, we can fight from a place of victory, not from, oh God, give me the victory. You see the difference? And because David, through all of his battles and the pursuit of his life, he had somehow come to this place with a revelation that when everyone wants to stone me, when I'm misunderstood, yes, I could defend myself and I would be right on the merits. But what good is that going to do? It will feed my pride, but it doesn't matter. There's more of them than I. They're just going to stone me anyway. So instead of winning an ego war, what does he do? He goes to the only one that can give him the direction and the strategy, because he knows he's not going to go out this way. He encourages himself in the Lord, and immediately following that, he said to Abiathar the priest, the son of Ahimelech, bring me the ephod, which is the way that they would get direction and counsel from God in the Old Testament. So Abiathar brought the ephod to God, and David inquired of the Lord. See, in the midst of a trial, we are to encourage ourselves in the Lord, and then we are to inquire of the Lord. Now, what does encourage yourself in the Lord look like? When the enemy's running after you, when he's chasing you, when he's lying to you, when he's threatening you, when all of these things are happening, and it could even come through the puppets of men and women, amen, but we know, according to Ephesians, we do not wrestle against flesh and blood. That is, at that moment, you have to stop all the noise, and you've got to encourage yourself in the Lord, put on some worship music, and put it up loud enough that it drowns out your own lying thoughts, amen. Because whatever you think, your emotions are going to applaud for good or for bad. Have you ever noticed that? They are so fickle and they are not loyal. Don't trust your emotions. Don't trust your emotions. They have no loyalty. They just like to feel. They don't care if they feel good or bad. Do you realize that? That's why if you think positive, if you think on the right track, your emotions will eventually follow. If you choose to think negative and on a downward spiral, what will your emotions do? Follow, because that's what they do. They're neither addicted to the high or the low, they're just addicted. This is all the Holy Ghost, all right? I did not read this. I may have lived it. I may have proven that theory out very well. But where your thoughts go, I like how Joyce Meyer said it one time, where your thoughts go, the man goes. Where the mind goes, the man follows. I believe that's how she says it. So when you think, for instance, like Philippians 4 says, whatsoever things are lovely, true, and of good report, virtue, praiseworthy, therefore think on these things. Why? You think on these things, you're going to begin to feel these things. Could you imagine if it said, therefore think on what is divisive, ungodly, hateful, evil, lustful, unkind? How would you feel if that's all you thought about? I mean, I know all kinds of crazy is going on in the world right now, but I'm not meditating on it. I'm not sitting there listening to it. I'm not gobbling up hours of it. I'm not reading all the gossip and slander and hate and division. And I saw something funny today. It said, in the next, I don't know how many days, I think it was 20-some days, while you're being a donkey or an elephant, don't forget you belong to the Lamb. Be loyal to the Lamb. Be loyal to Jesus. Be loyal to the Word of God. Vote the Bible in Jesus' name. Well, no. Be loyal to the Lamb. But you won't be involved in all that stuff. Why? Because you're not filling your thoughts with it, and your emotions won't go there. I had the unfortunate event today of actually going to a store. I won't name it, but it starts with a W. All right? Y'all don't be judging Walmart like that. It could have been Wegmans. All right? But anyway. I don't believe I've been there since everything started in March because, you know, I was taking care of my dad, so my husband was doing all that stuff, and I was just kind of staying in, coming to church, and going to my dad's house. So I go there today, and I'm just kind of, you know, walking around, and I'm looking at everybody. One thing good about a prophetic gift is, like, when you can isolate the eyes, man, you can, that's all you need. Eyes are the window to the soul. You don't have to rely on body language. You don't have to, man, if you can get a good shot at somebody's eyes, boom. That's why, if you've ever been around at someone with a strong prophetic anointing and something's wrong in your life, what do? Oh, you like start acting like Aaron during worship. So I'm, you know, just looking at people. Because, you know, their eyes are right there. And oh my goodness, I could just feel it. I could see it. And I was just looking, I'm like, God, look around here. I'm like, everybody here is hurting. They're upset. They're scared. There's all this polarization. There's all this stuff in the atmosphere. You know, I'm like even trying to smile at somebody. They don't realize they can't see my smile. Because there was such hurt in her eyes. And I was just, I mean, I was like, oh, Jesus, help these people. Help our country. Help what is going on. Bring revival. Bring healing. Bring what you need to bring in this land, a reformation. We're praying for God to heal our land, but we really need repentance first. Then he hears from heaven and heals our land. So keep interceding, keep praying. But we see that David, after he encouraged himself in the Lord, and you're going to have to learn how to encourage yourself. Father, I don't care what it looks like. I know what you said. I know the prophetic promises for my life. You said to wage war with the prophecies made previously concerning me. So in this moment and in this circumstance and situation, when it looks like everything you said is a lie, I know that you're not a man that you could lie. That when you said something, you will hasten to perform your word, for your word does not return void, but it accomplishes what it was set forth to do. And your word shall be accomplished in my life. I'm not going out this way. I thank you for greater days. I thank you for fruitful days. I thank you that I'm the head and not the tail. I'm above and not beneath. I'm an overcomer through the blood of the Lamb and the word of my testimony. I thank you that the greater one lives on the inside of me, that as he is, so am I in the earth. I thank you, Jesus, that I've been made the righteousness of God in Christ, that you who knew no sin became sin for me, that I might become the righteousness of God. There is therefore no condemnation, so I am condemned over nothing. I thank you that the Spirit of Christ Christ Jesus lives in me, and sin shall have no dominion over me. I thank you that you're for me. That is how you encourage yourself in the Lord. Your way may look a little different than my way, but I'm trying to just provide an example. You've got to say something that God says about you. Not what your grandmother says about you. Not what your mother or your father or your uncle or your brother, even though they may be cheering you. You have to understand Jesus ever lives to make intercession for you. You can ask him, hey, would you let me in on the prayer? And if Jesus, like, it's private, say, that's all right, big brother. I get it. I get it. Hey, Holy Ghost, you told me in John 16, actually Jesus, when he was introducing you, it says in the Amplified that you would disclose to me, you would transmit to me what the Father and the Son are saying about me. So would you let me in on Jesus's prayer? Oh, wait. If you got stained glass Jesus, you know, religious fog Jesus, you may not think in those concepts. But I'm telling you what, I have experienced the Holy Ghost grab me. Like when we had the big war over, you know, all this. Did you ever think that 2020 would be the way it was? That you look back, you go, that war was nothing. Psh, child's play. Anyway, I remember during that war, you know, all this stuff's happening. I was, you know, we were like living on our face and praying and fasting all this stuff. And it was like the Holy Spirit just kind of took me and just kind of showed me. And all I knew in an instant is, I just knew it was all going to be okay, and we were going to come out on top. I didn't know what it meant. I just knew that Jesus and the Father were working something, and Jesus was praying for us. And that's why throughout the whole thing, if you paid attention, when people, especially when people are like, oh, what's happening at this? What's happening? I would say, Jesus always wins. That's what I would say the whole time. Why? Because that was actually birthed out of the Holy Spirit transmitting and disclosing to me what the Father and the Son were talking about concerning us. I had no idea how he was going to do it, but boy, wasn't it something that he did. So it can keep you in peace, but you're going to have to learn how to encourage yourself in the Lord. And then, I love what he did. He went and he did all the, you know, what he had to do in that time, in that dispensation, to get into the presence of God. We know that now we can go through Jesus. He asked the Lord, he said, shall I pursue after this band? Shall I overtake them? See, just because you can do something doesn't mean you're supposed to do it. No, that lesson alone will save you a lot of heartache. Because he knew he was well able to pursue. That wasn't the question he was asking. Hey, can I pursue this band? That was his intro, because he really wanted this question answered. Shall I overtake them? So when you get ready to go on a battlefield, if you want to fight and spar just for experience, then pursue everything that taunts you. But if you want to learn how to fight and win, ask the next question. Shall I overtake them? Because, see, I don't know about you, but if I'm going to get in a fight with you and I know you're going to take me, I'm looking for a way to get out of that fight so I can go prepare, so the next time you meet me, you're meeting a different fighter, and I've got the advantage. That's why people that want to prematurely and real early go into ministry or those kind of things, you want to always be bigger on the inside than you are on the outside. You want your character, you want to be able to bend and bow and all that stuff and not break. You want to be able to stand. And then when you step into it, he prepared you for it. And then you overcome by the blood of the Lamb and the word of testimony. The saddest thing is to see somebody thrown into a fight. I'm sure, you know, I know this crew. I couldn't say this in all churches. But who here has witnessed a fight? And it was just no match. Like in the streets, like, you know, you growing up with kids and your siblings, that don't count. Because if you're the oldest, you know, you always like, Denise is like, yes, praise the Lord. But you know, you like school or wherever on the streets or whatever, you see somebody, you're like, oh, you almost feel sorry for them. That's why it's important. When a battle comes knocking, Lord, shall I go after this? Shall I overtake them? And I love his answer. It's like one of my favorite verses in the whole Bible. For you shall pursue, overtake, and recover all. And when you got that word from the Lord, it doesn't matter if that is a giant standing there. It doesn't matter if it's taunting. It doesn't matter if it looks like you're going to be thrown in that fight and you're going to get all kicked around. When he says, you shall pursue, overtake, and conquer all and recover all, saddle up the horse. We're going to war. So he pursues him. He overtakes him. And he rescues. If I were you, I would go by. I would just read the rest of that chapter. It is so rich. I can't get into it tonight. It is one of my favorite chapters in all of 1 Samuel. But long story short, David went in. He defeated the Amalekites, defeated every one of them. They got the wives back. They got the kids back. They got all the stuff back and then some. And he went and he spread it all out to everybody, even the religious people who said they didn't go to battle. They don't get any. Because they were so exhausted physically, mentally, and emotionally. All they could do when they were pursuing the Amalekites. There's even a story in there where somebody got abandoned because he was sick. And I got a whole sermon how people throw you away. This is a rich chapter. There's probably about 30 things to mine out of it. It is an amazing chapter. So rich. But you come upon the crowd. There were, I think, about 200, a couple hundred of the men. They were so exhausted. They could not continue to pursue in the battle when they're chasing the Amalekites. Because, you know, when you got the enemy in your sights, you can't play around. It's not time to go on vacation. You got to destroy what's destroying you. They get this tip from this guy. Anyway, but these guys are too exhausted to go on. They said, we can't go anymore. We'll stay with the baggage. And so they stayed right there with the baggage. Sometimes people are so exhausted with their baggage, they can't pursue. And they can't run after God the way you do. Don't judge them. Because the amazing thing is after they go, and David, who was still a warrior, really acted like a king, he comes back and gives everybody their wife and their children. And what does the religious crowd say? You don't get any of the spoils. Because you didn't go. Because they pointed out a weakness because they were too tired and they stayed by the baggage. And I don't know about you, but have you ever physically, mentally, emotionally, spiritually been so exhausted you can't go on? You better hope there's a David in your life who says, that's okay, just sleep right here. But here's why I love David. He didn't shame them when the other men were shaming them. He didn't shame, and we know that David is type and shadow of Christ in the Old Testament. He didn't shame them for their weakness and infirmity that they had to sit for a while by the baggage until they rested and recovered. Because that may have been true, but God always deals with us not with what's necessarily true, but according to truth. Because truth trumps the facts. Because what God really saw wasn't a bunch of men who were infirmed and weak and had to sleep rather than go to battle. He saw men that gave 100%, gave their all, and they just were spent. And he didn't treat them according to what was true. They slept during the battle by the baggage. David came back and he treated them with the truth that they were mighty men of war and mighty men of valor. They were soldiers, they were warriors, they had gotten him this far in the journey. And so David, what's he do? He comes to their defense and he confronts the religious crowd. You don't get the spoils. Here's your wife, here's your kid, go home. And David's like, no, no, no, no, no, no, no. He who went to battle and he who stayed by the baggage are one and the same. And then David salutes them. And bestows dignity upon them as if they fought the battle. We, in the midst of pursuing, overtaking, and recovering all, need to make sure we stay with the heart of compassion and love and deal with people in truth, not necessarily by what's true. One of the most challenging things, and for those of you that have a pastoral call on your life in this church, one of the most challenging things is when you have to begin to learn to deal with people and the things that have them stuck in their life. Because you can speak the truth in love. Has anyone here ever been a victim of someone spoke the truth in love? And really, they just use that as a guise to share facts with you about all your shortcomings. But have you ever been with somebody that spoke the truth in love and it was, hey, I noticed this thing in your life. But let me tell you something. That's been sent to keep you from who you really are. You really are a man of God. You really are a woman of God. And by the grace of God, you can overcome this and step over it, because if you knew who you really were, you would identify with that gift, that grace, that calling, that anointing, and not this low level that the devil has somehow convinced you of. See, that's speaking the truth in love. Telling someone, I see your potential, and I see the enemy's created some pitfalls because he doesn't want you to discover your potential. I can help coach you past that. Or disciple you past that, or mentor you past that, whatever you got to do. Everybody's got all these filters because everybody's been so hurt and busted and broken. Whatever word you have to do to get that truth to be okay with your brain. Because if you see somebody that they're just an addict and that's all they've ever been, that is what they're going to be. And when there's choices and you've walked them through, you know, sometimes they have to figure it out. I understand those things. But when you begin to speak to people and not see them as an alcoholic or see them as an addict or see them as a liar or see them as, you understand what I'm saying? And you begin to call them not by their sin, but by who they are, by their identity. Just do a little experiment. You see somebody, especially somebody you think is a flop. No pun intended back there with your old nickname that you dropped, flowing like a river for God. But call them a man of God. Call them a woman of God. Or call them a warrior. Call their strength out of them. Help them to identify what the enemy has disguised to them. We're a prophetic house. It shouldn't be that hard. Does that make sense? Okay, well, let's drill it home. Even if your child struggles to learn something, be careful what you come into agreement with in your home. Don't say, oh, they have a learning disability. You could say, hey, I understand this is a challenge, and I call forth the strength in you. Imagine what this trial is doing, what it's building in you, the fortitude. I don't test well. I think you test very well. I mean, you test my patients all the time, son. You're good. I feel like the Holy Spirit prompted me to go back to this. You know why somebody's an addict of anything? Whether it's drugs, food, sex, alcohol, making tons of money. Do you know why anybody's ever an addict? Because they crave at a great level a personal, deep, intimate, real relationship with God the Father. And nothing satisfies. And that cry is so loud, they just keep throwing stuff at it. And whatever it was that helped them to escape that cry for God is typically what they'll gravitate toward. That'll change your perspective, won't it? My desire is, God, turn them around. Let them really see who you are, and they'll run after you all their days. Sure is tired in this prior Methodist church. Really feel like we can say that and nobody feels slammed. So you got to learn how to encourage yourself in the Lord, inquire of the Lord, and fight the battles that he tells you you're going to win. Because when you fight from a place of victory, your posture is different because you understand your position, you're seated in Christ, and you fight from a place of identity. don't know about you, but I have faced some giants, and I would look at the thing and say, well, this I know, this is not the way I'm going out. There cannot be that many prophets that lied when none of them knew me, but they all say the same thing because they all have the same spirit, the Holy Ghost. Be careful who you write off today. They may be praying for you in the altar tomorrow. Don't judge somebody in the midst of their metamorphosis. Because one thing I know about people, it takes a moment for God to deal with them. And if they will respond, understand, there's choice involved. David could have been stoned that day and we never heard from him. And I believe his response was critical. Understand that in the midst of a trial, your response is everything. That's why it's important to stop, encourage yourself in the Lord, and then go inquire of the Lord. But I have been guilty of, and maybe a couple others can join me in this. Something happened. I didn't encourage myself in the Lord. I didn't inquire of the Lord. I just crossed all the way over to just started pursuing, didn't even ask if I should. There are some demons that they are authorized and legalized to kick your backside. You know why? You don't belong on their playground. When we grew up, they would say, new levels, new devils. Because when you get an upgrade, you got to learn how to fight the enemies of that land. You have to dispossess the land so you can have dominion in the new place that he took you in. That's why when you get a breakthrough, it's all exciting. You got a breakthrough, but then everything kind of looks different. Whoa, where's that tree that was planted there? Everything looks different, so you have to learn. I have been guilty of not encouraging myself in the Lord, not inquiring of him, and just skipping straight through the battle and then coming back so exhausted I had to lay down by the baggage. And I was always thankful for the servant of the Lord that was gracious, that had the heart of God, that encouraged me. Because the people that stay by the baggage, they're never supposed to make that their address. And if you can understand that, you can look at people with a heart of redemption and with a heart of faith, and you don't freeze people where they're at. There are some people that froze me where I was at years ago. And I admit, I do enjoy looking at their dental work when I walked by years later. It's like composites, just a thought. Anyway, I'm going to give you, as the worship team comes, because I want you guys to encourage yourself in the Lord. I mean, you've probably noticed out there, it's pretty crazy, right? If you listen to it, you can get real heavy in your heart. Now, I believe you need to intercede. I believe you need to pray. Not be married to an agenda. You need to be married to the Word and Heaven's agenda. But for those of you taking notes, you'll probably notice, remember this quote, if you follow the Facebook private page, which is how we try to pastor everybody in this pandemic, because everyone's at different places and it's okay to be where they're at, because this and where we're going to stay, amen, it's just where we're at in the year of Ziklag. But the quote that they put up there by Bill Johnson, you can't speed up your growth process, but you can slow it down. I'm giving you some steps tonight not to slow it down. Some of the practical ways we can encourage ourselves in the Lord is, I'm just going to kind of recap. I've said all these things tonight, but I'm just going to recap it for you nice and neat. And then we're just going to go into a time of worship. Because when you can learn how to minister to your own soul, it revolutionizes everything about your life. So ways to encourage yourself in the Lord. Speak life. It really is that simple. Proverbs 18:21 says that death and life are in the power of the tongue. And basically, you'll eat the fruit of it, or you'll eat your words, is the way we would say that in today's vernacular. But you got to learn how to talk to your own soul, how to minister to it. One of the strategies I've done throughout the years, because the noise would be so loud in my head. You know, sometimes those thoughts you hear, those are not your thoughts, right? You realize fiery darts are getting through and you're too tired to put up the shield of faith and you forgot the helmet of salvation. You're even wondering if you're saved, right? I mean, you know the battle I'm talking about, right? Because I've seen some of you on that same field I've been on. I just put worship music really loud, or I'll put my Bose on. It's noise canceling. So I tell the devil, shh, shh, it's noise canceling your noise. But I'll put my worship music on, and I will allow them to sing me to a place of victory till I can get there myself. There's nothing wrong with piggybacking off of somebody, amen? Here's a revolutionary thought. Ask for joy. I have been guilty of sometimes not asking for the most basic. Hey, Father, a little low on joy. Can you help me out? Proverbs 10:28 says, the hope of the righteous shall be gladness. What gives you hope? The gladness. I believe it's somewhere around Psalm 16 in the Revised Standard Version. It says that my soul rejoices, my spirit is glad, and my body dwells secure. I love that because it speaks of spirit, soul, and body in that. And it all has to do with gladness and joy, which causes your body to dwell secure. Like when you're all upset and stuff, do you feel the upset in your physical body? Tension, anxiety, sometimes panic. You just like want to jump out of your skin, or your jaw gets tight. Anybody? Headache, body just aches. That scripture says, my spirit rejoices, my soul is glad, and my body dwells secure. So when my physical body starts doing something, I'm like, well, I stepped out of peace somewhere. And then I go back and I typically readjust and reposture and go, wait, I don't like the way my body feels. Our body's trying to say, hello, hello, we stopped abiding. We stopped abiding. So ask for joy. And read the word. Again, I hit on all of these. And tell yourself, Paul wrote the book of Philippians in a jail cell. Study that out, you Bible students. You'll be amazed. I mean, he was in sewer up to his waist. His arms were chained up above his head, and they would let them down. He'd let them, because he was a Roman citizen, they would unhook him once a day, and he would sit there and he'd write. And over he says, again, I say to you, and he's like, it's not tedious to say to you. Again, I say to you, rejoice, rejoice, rejoice. He's telling you how to think. And he exposes the Holy Ghost attitude. What's the Holy Ghost attitude? You guys know? I can do all things through Christ who strengthens me. You know what Philippians tells me more than anything? I just kind of thought about this today. That in the worst trial of your life, when you're in prison and there's sewer, human waste, it's flowing, because that was where they got rid of the sewage of the city and put the prisoners down there. When he got a chance, what did he do? He journaled. You know, if you will write down, if you will get it out, then it is out. It's the Apostle Paul's journal. Here's one that I don't think we probably meditate on enough. Again, there's inferences, all these points through what I just preached. Good godly company. You ever been around ungodly people and you're just vexed afterwards? You're like picking up all the hitchhikers off of you? Shandai, go. But have you ever been around good godly company and you're just like, oh, that felt good. That was fun. We laughed. It was clean, godly fun. It wasn't gossip. It wasn't any of those things. It was just you enjoyed somebody's company. Jesus lives in them. Jesus lives in you. And you were fellowshipping. So you don't want to isolate. Find friends that will love you and tell you the truth. Not just what's true about you. All right? I know somebody that they're very straightforward and they're very, you know, and it can get them in trouble sometimes. And that is true about them. People tell this person, shut up, all you do is share your opinion, I'm sick of it. Now, it's kind of true. They overshare their opinion. But the truth is that person's actually called with their mouth to speak truth and to proclaim it. They just haven't clued into that. And then here's a good one. Stay in fellowship. Stay in church. There's strength in the corporate body despite this movement that is national, that this is the time not to be committed to a local body. I always crack up because Psalm 1 says, do not stand in the counsel of the ungodly. And we have ungodly people telling the church what they should do. Now, I do admit when I see that on Facebook, I'm like, oh, shut up! You're ungodly. Like, I'm going to take my counsel from you, not even born again. And people go, look what they say. Look what they say. I'm like, nah, there will always be a corporate body. There will always be churches. People die. They get persecuted. They're martyred for it. But I can guarantee you, tonight in China, there are millions of people meeting illegally and against the law. And when they are caught, they will go to prison. Many of them will die. They will be beaten. But you know what? They know about the church and how powerful it is. And just as a pastor, you can tell people that are connected and those that aren't. And I will say, even those that have been disconnected in this time, just because you don't see them doesn't mean they're disconnected, all right? So I don't want you thinking that either. But there is a real movement in the secular world to do

0: Creation and control. You know, that's a completely different sermon. Amen. When you're an adult, you do not need to be manipulated and controlled. And if there are any mothers of adult children listening to me, I love you and I bless you for what you just said about me in Jesus' name. All right. And then lastly, this is going to probably sound funny, but please, for the love of God, King and Nation, do something that makes you happy. Do not delay your happiness until 2020 is over. I mean, if a pumpkin spice latte makes you happy, go have a pumpkin spice latte. What makes you happy? Some of you don't even know what makes you happy. That's why you're cranky. Maybe you want to walk. Maybe you like to hike. Maybe you like to sew. Maybe you like to cook. Yeah, that's my passion, cooking. But you know what? You got to discover what you like to do. And just do something that makes you happy and do it guilt-free. Maybe you like to build things, destroy things, create things. Does that help you tonight? We need in the days ahead to know how to encourage ourselves in the Lord and to inquire of Him.
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So here is the good news, my friends. The good news. There is, therefore, now no condemnation, no punishment, no curse for all those who are in Christ Jesus. All your fears have been taken away. Instead, hope has been given. Because God, out of His great love, redeemed us on the cross. So now, my friends, no power of hell and no scheme of man

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Proclaiming the good news of our risen Savior, Jesus Christ, this is Angel 3, Hope Radio, Palau.

So here is the good news, my friends. The good news. There is, therefore, now no condemnation, no punishment, no curse for all those who are in Christ Jesus. All your fears have been taken away. Instead, hope has been given. Because God, out of His great love, redeemed us on the cross. So now, my friends, no power of hell and no scheme of man

0: here is Norval Hayes with part 5 of the message, How to Live and Not Die. If you're battling sickness or disease of any kind and are wondering if healing is for you, even if the diagnosis might seem to be terminal, the following message is for you. And now, here is Mr. Hayes.
1: Are you born again?
2: Yes.
1: Well, you belong to God the same as I do. Anything I can get Jesus to do, you can get him to do it. If you call me on the phone at my office and says, Brother Norval, when you was up in Canton, Ohio, I picked up something that morning. And I went and prayed for my child, and God healed my child, gave my child a miracle. I said, well, I believe it. I believe you can do it. I believe you can get God to do that. I believe you can get God to do anything. You can. Not somebody for you. You can. Blessed be the name of the Lord forever. And then as soon as he gave me instructions, you know, what to do, he said, now, if you believe and not doubt, don't doubt, son. Believe. Always remember that what I'm telling you. Please, my brother and sister, don't doubt God. Don't let the clock, don't let the calendar, don't let time rob your faith and weaken your faith. Don't let it. Don't let it do it. And that's the greatest hindrance to faith, is time. Because if you need something, you want God to do it yesterday.

0: Now then, this will help you if you'll put this down. What really helps you is when you pray and ask for something, from the time of the prayer, the span of time from the time of the prayer until the manifestation, the longer God waits to manifest himself and give it to you, the better off it is for you. Now, you and me don't like it that way. But it's better off for you if God waits, because he makes your faith stronger. And next time, then, you won't expect God to do it on the spur of the moment and get mad and doubt and backslide and every the goofy thing. No, from the time the prayer, the manifestation, make sure that your faith has no pitfalls. Your faith has no doubting. You refuse to allow your mind to doubt and to wonder about God. Well, I've been doing this for 6 months. I wonder about God. I wonder if God's going to do it for me. If you ever start wondering, he's not going to do it. But if you don't wonder, I'll guarantee you he'll do it. And the beautiful part about God is he'll do it for you, not for somebody else. He'll do it for you. And he gave me instructions. I began to descend from where I was at. Down, down, down, down, down, right back in the living room. I had no problem believing from the presence of God to my living room. Brother, I was like a brand new man. I could believe God for anything. God gave me instructions. I could believe God for anything. Glory to God. I could believe God for anything. I was weeping then. My body was weeping. And my five senses started coming back to me. And I heard a voice. A nice voice. Wasn't a mean type voice. It's a nice voice. As soon as my senses started coming back to me, focusing, all of them getting back in shape again, I heard a voice like in the air that was talking to me and said, "Don't go in there and pray for your daughter tonight. Wait till tomorrow." Don't go in there and pray and curse those roots and those growths tonight. Wait till tomorrow. Well, I was fit to be tied. You know, you're not a normal person. You just get back from heaven. I mean, your flesh is not that strong to even stop you. You want to get with it. I said, "No, I want to go in there and pray for her now. Oh, I want to go pray for her now." "Oh, no, no, no, no. She has a date now. Don't go pray for her now. You will embarrass her in front of her date. Don't go pray for her now. Wait till tomorrow. Wait till tomorrow." I said, "Well, I want to go now. I want to go now. I want to go now. Blessed be God forever. I want to go now. I mean, I'm chomping at the bits to curse those growths, because God told me if I would, they'd disappear. If I believed and not doubt, they would die and disappear," he said. "If I cursed the roots of them, like the fig tree died when he cursed it." And so I go, I said, "No, no, no." And it's like this voice here started begging me. Then, yeah, this voice here in the air started begging me. It didn't ask me, it started begging me. "Please don't go in there now. Please don't go in there now. Please don't go in there now. Wait. Have some mercy upon your daughter. She has a date. Now you're going to interrupt her date. Please don't go in there now. Bombarding my head. Please don't go in there now. Please, please, please." And the voice was going, "Please don't go in there now. Please don't go in there now. Don't go in there. Please don't go in there now." And it dawned on me. That's the sick devil. That's the devil. That's the devil. See, he hung himself. He kept on and on and on trying to talk me out of it. And so I recognized him. You know what I mean? Well, see, when you recognize the devil and you use Jesus' name with authority, it's all over. You can make the devil do anything you want to. You can make him leave anything. He don't have no power. He's been stripped of his power. He's as crazy as a bat. He has no sense. He only acts like he does. He wants to make you think he's great intelligence. You know, I'm going to do this and do that. All you have to do is I bind you in Jesus' name. Get out. Get out, I said. And he goes, make him leave. Don't put up with his intelligence. Oh, he'll try to work. Really set traps for you. Now, he can set some intelligent traps for you. But once you recognize it's the devil and those traps have been set from the devil, you bind him up in Jesus' name and make him leave. And you can make that trap, you can make that trap collapse. Oh, the devil will build up a great looking, pretty, intelligent mountain for you. And he'll make the mountain high. All kind of problems. Looks like, you know, no, smite that thing in Jesus' name and make it crumble right in his ugly face. And you can too. But you got to rise up with authority and do it. And so I said, I'm going right now. I bind you in Jesus' name. Get away from me. Get away from me. Get out of here and get away from me in Jesus' name. And I mean, I walked in there just like a soldier. Well, they're sitting there looking at each other, you know, goggle eyes. I walk in and I said, Zona! She says, what's wrong with you, Daddy? Daddy, what's wrong with you? What's wrong with you, Daddy? Just got back from heaven. That'll really go over with your kids. I said, Jesus told me if I would curse the roots of those growths in your body, they would die and disappear. I said, Bobby, you believe that? He says, whatever you say, Mr. Hayes. He says, you say. He's about to climb the wall by that time himself. Whatever you say, Mr. Hayes. I said, that's what I say. I said, that's what he told me. I said, I'm going to lay my hands on you right now. It's all in Jesus' name. I said, Bobby, you agree with me. I said, I curse the root of these growths in Jesus' name, and I command every one of them to die and all the growths to disappear in the name of the Lord Jesus Christ. Get off of my daughter's body. I said, Satan, you're a total invader on my daughter's body. What are you doing trying to disguise yourself in ugly growths on my daughter's body? You have no right to my daughter's body. I am the head of this house. Get off of my child in Jesus' name. Get off of my daughter's body. Get out of here. In Jesus' name, go. Die and disappear, gross. I'm talking to you. Die and disappear in Jesus' name. Thank you, Lord, for doing it. Bless God forever. Thank you, Lord, for doing it. I got to the door and I turned around and says, as you were. And they were sitting there like this. They don't know what happened to them, you know. I said, well, what did you do then? I just put my faith to work. He said, oh, Brother Norville, Brother Norville, teach me how to put my faith to work. Oh, yeah, I will, sure. All very simple. The Bible says, you want me to tell you about perfect faith? That way you won't ever miss it. If I tell you what perfect faith is, you won't ever miss it. Perfect faith. All right? Mark on your piece of paper. Perfect faith. Faith in perfection. Perfect faith that never fails. Now, if God's promised you something, and Jesus is something, whatever you thank God for, out loud, before you see it, Jesus will let you see it.
1: Wow. Bless his name. Amen.
0: Sometime when you have time, you ought to go through the Bible and see what God says, how much he appreciates and how much he honors thanksgiving. If you can keep your faith built up to the point that you can thank God for something out loud before you ever see it. Just thank God for it before you ever see it because you want it. The Bible says if you want it, you can have it. The Mark says, anything you desire, if you'll do that, I'll give it to you. Even if you desire it, you don't have to have it, you just desire it. If I had time, I could prove it to you. And I'd go through the different things. I'll just give you one example. Maybe two or three. If you want a better car, if you want a better place to live, just don't worry about it. Don't get uptight about it. Don't try to make God do something. You can't make God do anything. Just go before the Lord and tell him that you desire a better car than you've got, and I desire a little bit bigger place than I've got. Lord, I'd like to have a little bit bigger place, but I've got to be more handy for me, a little bit better place to live, and just start thanking the Lord for that. Lord, I thank you for a better place to live. In Jesus' name, I thank you, Lord, for a bigger place to live, to put my stuff and my family be more comfortable, Lord, if I lived in a little bit bigger place. And I want to thank you, Jesus, for a bigger place to live with more space. I thank you, Lord. I just thank you and praise you, Lord, for a bigger place to live. And just do it by faith with love, and I'll guarantee you, you'll get it. You say, how will I get it, Brother Noble? Nobody knows. God will hear you, and he'll just work it out through priests over here and over here and over here. It'll just one day there it'll be. Blessed be God forevermore, there it'll be. Blessed be the name of the Lord. You start thanking God for a better car. He can do it all kinds of ways. You say, Brother Robert, I don't have no money for a car. Don't start that kind of junk. That's the biggest doubt I ever heard in my life. God says, well, there's no way, I'll make a way. You start thanking God for a better car. There's a lot of ways he can do it. He can be working with somebody and says, well, I'm moving and I don't want to take my car. And if you'll take up the payments on it, I'll just give it to you. See, is that right? Uh-huh. He has 1,000 different ways he can do it. You know what I mean? You thank God for it, he'll make a way where there is no way. So I started putting my faith to work. With patience. Always remember this now. If you're making notes, you better put this down. Without the spirit of patience on the inside of me, without the spirit of patience on the inside of me, my faith will not work properly. And it won't either. You have to be patient, my brother and sister. Steadfast. Patient. Unmovable. You have to believe God is God. You have to believe that God will do for you exactly what he says he'll do. People, you ought to know this, but the Lord Jesus Christ is not a liar. If he says he'll do something for you, he'll do it for you. I guarantee he'll do it for you. Oh, now, wait a minute. Yes, Lord. The Lord wants me to make it a little bit plainer to you. If Jesus has ever done it to anybody in the Bible, if he's ever done it to anybody in the Bible, he'll do it for you. If your faith won't waver, he'll do it for you. You can just pick a scripture to cover your case and start claiming it. My God, Lord, this person right here was crippled and blind. You gave him their eyesight. You gave him this. You know, no, Jesus, I'm going to get mine. Yeah, you said that right. If you claim it, you'll get it too. Well, you have to thank him for it. And don't waver in your faith. Don't waver. And so I just started thanking the Lord. I said, thank you, Lord, for removing the growths, all of them, off of my daughter's body. And I want to thank you, Lord, for removing all the growths off of my daughter's body. I praise you, Jesus. I thank you, Lord, for removing the growths off of my daughter's body. That night, I went to bed that night saying, thank you, Lord, for removing the growths off of my daughter's body. Thank you, Jesus, for removing the growths off of my daughter's body. You have to put your faith to work, people. You have to learn that. To put your faith to work. The more I found out, the more that you thank him for it, the more attention you give to it, the quicker you'll get it. The more of your attention, the more of your time that you sacrifice for God, the more God will manifest himself to you. It's like if you pray for 30 minutes, you can maybe get blessed of the Lord. You pray for 3 or 4 or 5 hours and you're just about guaranteed of a big blessing from God. You see what I mean? Blessed be his holy name. And I got up the next morning thanking the Lord. I went to work in my car thanking the Lord. Going through my office thinking of the Lord.
1: Hallelujah.
0: I'd thank him all day. When I'd think, every time I'd think about it, I'd say, thank you, Lord, for removing the growths from my daughter's body. I'd pull up the red light and I'd say, thank you, Lord, for removing the growths from my daughter's body in Jesus' name. I'm sure I thanked him several hundred times a day. And I guess about 3 weeks went by. And I'm doing it every night I go to bed, you know. Then after about two weeks went by, I got so joyful with it, you know. I got to believe it's so strong, I'd even sing it out. It got to be like a part of me, like my right arm. I'd be in my room, I'd say, oh, thank you, Lord, for removing the gross from my daughter's body. Oh, thank you, Lord, for removing the gross from my daughter. Oh, thank you, Jesus. Oh, thank you, Lord. Jesus, Jesus, I want to thank you, Lord, for removing the gross from my daughter's body. Oh, thank you, Jesus. Thank you, Lord. Thank you, Lord. Thank you, Lord. Thank you, Jesus. Oh, thank you, Jesus. I did that just hundreds of times. After about 3 weeks, I heard my daughter over in her room one day, and she said, and, oh, and I believe my daddy is going nutso. I believe my daddy is going nutso. I believe my daddy. I go to the house with joy. See, the joy of the Lord is your strength. I'd say, thank you, Lord, for moving the growths from my daughter's body. Oh, thank you, Lord, for removing the growths from my daughter's body. Thank you, Lord, for removing the growths from my daughter's body. Thank you, Lord, for removing the growths from my daughter's body. Da, da, da, da, da, da, da. Thank you, Lord, for removing the growths from my daughter's body. Oh, thank you, Lord, for removing the growths from my daughter's body. Thank you, Lord, for removing the growths from my daughter's body. Glory to God forever. Thank you, Lord. Thank you, Lord. She stopped me in the hallway one day and she says, Daddy, Daddy, Daddy, please, please, let me talk to you, Daddy. She said, Daddy, my mind, it's my mind, Daddy. You're driving me crazy. You're driving me crazy, Daddy. You're driving me crazy. I said, what for? She said, Daddy, you've been saying that for 3 weeks or a month. You've been saying that. Said what? You know, when I grow my daughter's body. You've been saying that and saying it for weeks, thousands of times, Daddy. You're about to drive me nuts. And she says, Daddy, Daddy, it ain't working, Daddy. The growths are still on there, Daddy. Oh, it's still on me, and they're still bleeding. See, Daddy, see, see. Let your eye, Daddy. See, Daddy, see. CCC, CCCCC. I said, oh no, I said, I see beautiful hands. Glory to God. I said, oh, thank you, Jesus, for beautiful hands on my daughter's body, beautiful arms and beautiful legs. Glory to God forevermore. Thank you, Jesus. And she, you know, when I did that right in her face, I did it. She says, oh, God. Oh, God. She says, Daddy, you're impossible. I said, thank you. Thank you. She said, Daddy, you're about to drive me nuts. I said, oh, praise the Lord. I said, Zona, I've confessed it. I believe it so much now, I'm full of joy. I'm full of joy. I'm full of joy. I have a song coming out of me. Thank you, Lord, for moving the growths from my daughter's body. Glory to God. Now, about 30 days goes by. I'm out in the backyard one day. I come in the office. I was out in the backyard doing something. She came in from school, and she came on the back porch. I'm out in the yard, backyard doing something. She came on the back porch, and she's standing like this. I said, what's wrong with you, Zona? She says, Daddy, I want to ask you a question. I said, fine. Praise the Lord, ask me. She says, Daddy, I count these dumb growths every day. They've been on me for years. I hate them. There's been 42 of them for several years now. 42 of them, Daddy. 42 of them for a long time. I counted them a few minutes ago, and there's 34. I looked all over the floor in my room, and I couldn't find them. She says, Daddy, can you please tell me where did 8 of them go to? They went someplace. I said, who cares? I said, Zona, look at me. I said, let me tell you how it is, honey. Look at me. I said, honey, I'm not worried about 8 of them or the other 34 either. I said, you know what, Zona? I said, the other 34 don't have no choice. I'm the head of this house. I'm glad God told me I was. I believed it. Before, I was just praying to see if God would do something. Now then, God told me, he said, you're the head of your house. In other words, act like it. I said, well, glory to God. I said, I'm the head of this house, and I'm telling you the other 34 don't have no choice. I said, oh, thank you, Lord, for removing all the ghosts from my daughter's body. I'm in the backyard. She says, oh, no, there you go again, Daddy. I've turned you on. Oh, God. She says, oh, Lord. I said, thank you, Lord, for removing the other 34, all of them from my daughter's body. They have no choice. They can't stay on your body. They have no choice. I'm not giving them a choice, Johnny. You understand me? I'm not giving them a choice. She says, okay, Daddy. Okay, Daddy. Okay, okay. And I just kept on. He said, well, what'd you do then? Look at me, honey. Faith don't ever change. What do you mean, what I do then? I did what I've been doing for 30 days. I said, thank you, Lord, for removing all the growth from my daughter's body. Thank you. Don't try to get something new. Just stick to faith. Stick to Thanksgiving. Stick to Jesus' name. Stick to what you believe. Stick to what the Bible tells you. God will come to see you. I said, thank you, Lord, for removing all the growth from my daughter's body. And I went on about 10 more days. I guess it was about 40 days and 40 nights went by. And I said, one day, next to the kitchen, I said, I never will forget it, Mom. My kitchen, the stove's here, and there's a camera that goes out like this. It's a pretty good-sized kitchen, and this camera comes out like this right here. And I was standing behind this particular counter right here. And Zona came through, and she came in from high school, and she's coming through. And she went back in her room, you know, and how teenagers are. They talk on the phone. They do this. They do that. They do things in their room. They stay in their room sometimes for 2-3 hours at a time. And so she was back in her room, and I was doing something in the kitchen. She was back there in her room, and all of a sudden, she'd been back there maybe, I don't know, 30 minutes, maybe 45 minutes or whatever. And all of a sudden, I heard a noise in her room, like somebody turned a table over, just like a crashing noise. And I said, that's unusual. I never heard that before in the house. I said, Zona? What was that noise, Zona? Well, she didn't answer me. I said, Zona, you have the door closed to your room. What was that noise, Zona? She didn't answer me. Then I got loud. I said, Zona, what was that loud noise I heard? And I started like this, and I didn't hear her respond. I thought, uh-oh, maybe something wrong. So I was going to run around the counter like this, you know, and run back there. And all of a sudden, the door flew open to her bedroom. She come running out of her bedroom with big eyes. And she said, Daddy, Daddy, Daddy, Daddy, Daddy, oh, Daddy. She said, this is spooky business. Ow! That's the word she used. She said, this is spooky. Daddy, this is spooky stuff. This is spooky business. It scares me. Daddy, it scares me. Ow! It scares me. It scares me. It scares me. I says, what scares you? She says, look at me, Daddy. Look at me. Look at me. Look at me, Daddy. Look at me. She says, all of the gross is gone. I have new, brand new skin all over me. Look at me. Look at me. Look at me. Look at me. I have brand new skin all over me. says, my skin was splitting. He said, look at me, Daddy, look at me. The skin on me looks like baby skin. All over me, all over my legs, all over my hands and arms. Look at me. And I looked at her, and her hands is like, just glistening with beauty. It's like rosy baby skin. And I said, Sona. I said, he's here. He came in your room and did it for you. She says, yeah. Daddy. Daddy. You mean to tell me that Jesus loves little high school girls this much, Daddy? Daddy, I wanted new hands. I wanted new hands more than anything in the world. She said, Daddy, I can understand Jesus doing something for you because you work for him and try to help people. She said, I don't do nothing for him to speak of. Go to church some. She said, Daddy, you mean to tell me that Jesus actually loves high school girls enough to do this for him? Look at my hands, Daddy. Look at my legs. That was the prettiest hands I've ever seen in my life. I said, look at your hands, only you'll find out if he does or not. Look at your legs. Look at your arms. I said, Zona. I walked over to her and I said, come here, honey. I said, just put your head on Daddy's shoulder. And I said, and gave you a miracle. I said, let's thank the Lord for it. And we begin to thank the Lord for it. And as we begin to thank him, the glory of the Lord filled my whole house. And her and me couldn't hardly stand it. We were standing like this right here, trying to hold on to one another, shaking like this right here, and the tears just streaming down our cheeks, just gushing, gushing, gushing. And the glory of the Lord was so strong, we couldn't hardly stand it. But we had to hold on to each other, even stand up. I'm telling you, it must have lasted for 15 minutes. My God, I got so blessed, I couldn't understand it, and so did she. I said, oh, Lord Jesus, you've come to my house like I asked you to with a miracle. Thank you, Lord, for the miracle you've given my child, Jesus. Lord, we will serve you and bless your name all the days of our life on earth. Oh, Jesus, thank you, Lord, thank you, Lord. Well, you can imagine that'll help change your life, you know what I mean? And the Lord blessed us so much. I'm telling you, God didn't bless us so much. Thank you, Lord. Yes, I will, Jesus. Thank you, Lord. Right now, if you have any kind of a growth on your body, any kind of a growth in your body, and you don't want it on there, get up out of your seat, come and stand right here in front of me. Real quick. Real quick. Just get as close to me as you can. Let them all get in the huddle. Get close to me as they can. Not in a line. Bring them all, not in a line. Bring them up close to me, I said. A huddle, huddle.
2: Can I come to that side?
0: Sure. Get as close to me as you can. Blessed be the name of Jesus forevermore. Thank you, Lord. Thank you, Lord. Thank you, Lord. Thank you, Lord. Now the start of getting God to perform a miracle for you, and the start on the road to victory, is being sick and tired of what the devil's doing to you. As long as you lack something, God won't do anything about it. But if you're sick and tired of it, I'm going to do exactly what God told me to do for my daughter. I represent him this morning, bringing his word to you this morning. I'm going to do what he told me to do, and I'm going to do it in your behalf. And it'll work in part in your behalf, and you believe like I did, and thank the Lord like I told you to. They'll disappear, blessed be God, forever. I'm going to curse the roots of that growth on your body. I'm going to curse the roots of it in Jesus' name. Now I'm going to command the roots to die and disappear. But I say, you're not my child. In my own house with my own child, my faith can carry her. But with you, you're my brothers and sisters. You know what I mean? My faith will work part for you, but your faith can get it to work in full. You see what I mean? You understand that? So I want you also to curse the roots of them in Jesus' name. And you talk to them and you tell them, you can't stay on my body. No, you're not going to. Gross, I'm talking to you. You're not going to stay on my body. Curse the roots of them in Jesus' name and command the roots to die. See, anything can live as long as it's got roots. The Lord told me, he says, if you'll curse the roots of those growths, curse the roots of them, and you command in my name for the roots to die. Die. He said, the roots will die and their growth. Now listen to me. He said, the roots will die and their growth will disappear if you will believe and not doubt. Don't look at the growth a month from now and start doubting God. You're not going to get anything. Don't doubt God. Some of your growth may disappear today. Some of them may take 6 months. Fred Price's growth, it took 8 months. Fred's. Now you've heard Fred on TV, haven't you? He knows what faith is. And he refused to doubt God. And he did that. It took him 8 months. In the 8th month, I believe it was, one day. Took a shower, gone. Just disappeared.
3: Crazy.
0: In the 8th month. Me or any other minister cannot stand up here and tell you that you'll get the manifestation today, or you'll get it next week, or you'll get it a year from now. But I wouldn't tell you couldn't get it today. Some of you probably get it today. And you may get it a week from now. I'm just telling you, to build up your faith and not let you down. With the growth that come on Fred Price's body, it took him in the 8th month, and he got his manifestation. You understand? It took me about 40 days and 40 nights. But you have to understand, I thanked the Lord thousands of times. And I got over into the joy realm. You know what I mean? The joy of the Lord is your strength. I got so joyful with it, I could look at those growths of my daughter's body and laugh at them. Because they thought they were going to stay on there. I said, oh no, you're a sick old Satan. You ain't going to stay on there. No. But when you thank the Lord, you build your own faith up. Faith cometh by hearing, and hearing by the word of God. When you hear yourself say, I thank you, Jesus, for removing the growth from my body, every time you say it, you build your faith a little bit more, a little bit more, a little bit more, a little bit more. And finally, after a few thousand times, it becomes a joyful thing to you. You get to believe in it yourself. Blessed be the name of the Lord forever. Now, congregation, stretch your hand up here, please, congregation, to these people. Everybody out here, just raise your right hand. And say, thank you, Jesus.
4: Thank you, Jesus.
0: I confess you're my miracle worker.
4: Thank you, Lord, for my miracle.
0: Thank you, Lord, for removing the growths.
4: Thank you, Lord, for removing the growths.
0: From my body. Say, Heavenly Father,
4: I'm
0: going to obey the Lord Jesus Christ.
4: Jesus said to me,
0: whatever I asked you in His name,
4: you'd give it to me.
0: So, Heavenly Father,
4: in Jesus' name,
0: I curse the roots
4: to every growth
0: on my body.
4: In Jesus' name,
0: I command the roots
4: to
0: die. And I command the growth
4: to disappear.
0: Get off of my body.
4: In Jesus' name.
0: Satan, my body don't belong to you.
4: God made my body.
0: I give my life to Him.
4: Because I want to go to heaven
0: and be with Jesus
4: for all eternity.
0: You don't have no right, Satan, to put growths on my body. I bind you
4: in
0: Jesus' name,
4: and
0: command you,
4: take your hand off of my body.
0: I confess my body belongs to God.
4: And
0: I want to thank you, Jesus,
4: for
0: setting my body free
4: from all growths.
0: No growths
4: can live on my body
0: because I have cursed the roots of them.
4: In Jesus' name.
0: And the growth is dying now.
4: The roots are dying now.
0: It has no choice.
4: Because I'm not giving it any choice.
0: Growth, I'm talking to you.
4: Remove yourself
0: from my body.
4: In Jesus' name.
0: Thank you, Lord.
4: Because you're my miracle worker.
0: Now raise your hands and say, thank you, Jesus,
4: for removing all the growth from my body.
0: Thank you, Lord, for removing all the growth from my body.
4: Thank you, Lord, for removing all the growth from my body.
0: Thank you, Lord, for removing all the growth from my body in Jesus' name.
4: Thank you, Lord, for removing all the growth from my body
0: in the name of the Lord Jesus Christ of Nazareth.
4: Thank you, Lord, for removing the growth from my body.
0: Thank you, Lord, for removing all the growth from my body in Jesus' name.
4: Jesus, you are my miracle worker.
0: Jesus, you are my miracle worker.
4: Thank you, Lord, for removing the growth from my body in Jesus' name.
0: Thank you, Lord. Thank you, Lord. Thank you, Lord.
4: Thank you, Lord, for removing the ghost from my body in Jesus' name.
0: Thank you, Lord.
4: Everybody say, I believe in my heart,
0: and confess with my mouth
4: that my body
0: is free
4: from all growths.
0: Thank you, Jesus,
4: for removing all growths
0: from my body.
4: Jesus,
0: you are my own personal miracle worker.
4: Thank you, Lord,
0: for giving me a miracle.
4: Thank you, Lord, for removing the growths from my body.
0: Jesus, you are my miracle worker.
4: Thank you, Jesus, for removing the growths from my body.
0: Now look at me. Just don't get tired thinking.
4: Now listen to me closely.
0: Tired faith gets nothing from heaven.
4: If your faith starts getting tired, rest it.
0: Rest it. Stay calm for a while.
4: Rest it.
0: Rest your mind, rest your spirit.
4: But don't waver.
0: Start up again.
4: Thank you, Lord, for moving the growth from my body in Jesus' name.
0: You understand?
4: You believe you got it?
0: All right, you may be seated.
4: Thank you, Lord.
0: Oh, blessed be the name of the Lord.
4: Everybody say, Jesus is truth.
0: And the devil is a liar.
4: Blessed be the name of the Lord forevermore.
0: Thank you, Jesus.
4: Thank you, Lord. Thank you, Lord.
0: Thank you, Lord.
4: As the pastor comes, let's raise our hands and give Jesus all the glory.
0: And thank him. And thank him for his word this morning.
4: Thank him for his word.
0: Thank him for his word. Turn with me, please, to Matthew chapter 21, verse 22.

0: This would deliver you from all your whys and buts and ifs and maybes and I hope so and wonderings if you'll let it. Because my daughter one time, she probably about 12, I imagine. She's about 11 or 12 years old. She began to get little growths on her. And I took her to Dr. Lowell. She wanted me to take her and have them taken off, so because they were getting pretty good size and ugly. It was about, I don't know, 6 or 8 of them, I guess, 10 or whatever. And Dr. Lowell, he came in my restaurant and ate a lot there in Cleveland, Tennessee, and he was the best surgeon in town. He was, had been trained and went to school at Johns Hopkins Medical School in Baltimore, Maryland, which was one of the top medical schools in America. Maybe the top, if it's not, it's one of the best. And he was a good surgeon, so I took her over to his office, and he froze them and deadened them and so forth, you know, and her hands, and just cut them off. In a few months, they began to come back again. And so I was growing in the Lord a little bit. And so I just started praying. I prayed. The longer I prayed, the bigger they got. The longer I prayed, more of their cousins come to see them. After I prayed for about a year or so, you know, she had 42 growths on her. She's trying to get me to take her back to Dr. Lowe again, let him cut them off, and I wouldn't do it. I was believing the Lord to do it. You know how we are? Well, I'm believing God. Well, you might be believing God, and you might not be believing God. Just because a person says, well, I'm believing the Lord, that's no sign they're believing the Lord. Because many times what you call believing, God doesn't call it believing. Always remember that. Now, it is true that you can get God to do anything for you by believing, if you really believe. But sometimes we think because we're Christians and just go to church on Sunday, you know, and we're church members, that we say we're believing the Lord. So, well, I believe the Lord is going to baptize me in the Holy Spirit someday. No, he's not either. And I believe the Lord's going to heal me, you know, in his own time. Oh, brother. But the Lord is going to heal me? No, I can tell you now, he's not going to heal you. As long as you talk like that, he's not going to heal you. You are going to die before your time if you have a deadly disease like cancer, that type of thing, you know. And there's no use in you going to pray, well, I'm praying for them, we're just believing that God's going to heal them. Well, he's not going to. He's not going to. I believe the Lord is going to heal me. He's putting it off in the future. You're wondering, see. See, faith don't wonder. Faith is totally victory.
1: Amen.
0: Blessed be God forever.
2: Amen.
0: But you have to believe. Thank you, Lord. I just had a stubborn spirit, you know, and I just would not take her to the doctor, and I'm just going to believe God, bless God forever. I'm going to believe God to remove these growths from her. Now they're all over her legs and knees and all over her arms and all over her hands and stuff, you know. And I just kept on praying. Well, I mean, you know, 5 years goes by. Now she's in high school. Now she's dating Bobby. That's the boy she's married to. Now she's dating Bobby. And he was a grade or two in front of her. She had the ugliest hands I've ever seen on a child. I mean, the knots were splitting open and bleeding and everything else, you know. And you can't believe how ugly her hands were. And she started begging me, you know. Take me to Dr. Lowe, Daddy. I get embarrassed. You know, Daddy, my hands sometimes, and I get embarrassed him holding my hands. Look at how ugly my hands are. You can imagine how that feels to him. I says, well, Zona, I'm believing the Lord. Well, I thought I was. Well, she let me know, you know, I know, Daddy, you're trying to, but I just want to inform you it's not working. You tell your child you believe in the Lord for 5 years for the same thing, they begin to wonder if you if you can get God to do anything or not. Now, always remember this. I mean, I kind of startled, you know, the Mabee Center the other night. I was speaking to him, you know, Billy Joe and his church there. He has several thousand people. And so, I told him, I said, you know why God won't heal you? He said, no, I don't know. I said, because you don't know how to get him to do it. Now think about that. The Lord says he'll do anything for you. God says anything he's got is yours. You've inherited when you accepted the Lord Jesus Christ as your personal Savior. You inherited heaven and all of its blessings. Your name is written in heaven. But when you get born again by the Spirit of God, you know, and you get over into just a regular coal-like type denominational church, well, they don't teach what you per se miracles or healing or that type of thing, you know. They don't emphasize that. It's hard for you to ever believe that. And because you're a human being and you're living here in Ohio, and you're born in a certain county here in Ohio, and a certain county seat where you was born, and when you're born, then your name is written on the record books down at the courthouse, you being born in that county. And of course, you're a citizen of the United States and all the laws that pass in Washington, D.C. And the Ohio laws, you have to abide by them, but you have benefits, certain type of benefits, from the national laws passed in Washington, D.C. And then you have, passed by the governor here in the state, you have certain state laws that you have to go by and so forth, you know, and you're living here in a natural world, and where there's, you know, you have good days and bad days, and you have this and that, and some people get well and some don't, and some goes to the hospital and some dies and some don't, and so you're kind of living in a limbo world, a world of wondering, you know, in the natural world you live in. But when you accept the Lord Jesus Christ as your personal Savior, and God writes your name in heaven, now you become a citizen of two worlds. Not one, two. Now, to get along in Ohio and get along in the United States, you've still got to go by their laws that they made. If you're going to live in this state, you've got to go by the laws. If you don't, you're going to get in trouble. You'll eventually get in trouble if you don't go by the laws. Always be teachable by the state of Ohio, by America, by the United States laws. Be teachable. But if you're going to enjoy your name, now your name, you've accepted Jesus as your Savior, and now your name is written in heaven. Now, here... This world is kind of flaky. You know what I mean? You're living in a world with demons roaming through the air, millions of them roaming through the air, trying to destroy human beings and trying to talk you out of everything. You're living in a world of goofy people. I don't mean, not you, but... But, I mean, your unsaved relatives, they are. They're goofy. I'm sure you're like me. You have some goofy friends. And so they don't know what's going on. And most of those goofy friends, they have no earthly idea why you're here this morning. They can't believe you'd come here at 10 o'clock this morning. not of a morning. Sunday don't seem too awful bad to them. But going to services every morning and every night for a week, that's like a foreign language to them. They can't figure that out at all. Well, Jesus said, you get a little taste of me and you want more of me. And Jesus said, you can't ever taste of me and be satisfied with anything else. You ever really taste of the Lord and the lifestyle he has for you and his love and his blessings, and then you lose him by going off into sin, you'll never be satisfied. You'll be like a fish out of water. Never be satisfied. Now that you're born again and your name is written in heaven, now you're a citizen of another world where there is no defeat and no sickness and no fusses and no fighting and no demons and no poverty. Amen. And your name is just lying up there in a book. What are you going to do about it? Your whole life is made up of a whole group of choices. I can't choose for you. You have to choose what you're going to do about it. And if you can learn from somebody what to do about something, and you can believe it, you got scripture for it, then you can make that choice. See, God works for you and blesses you according to your choices. What do you choose Jesus to be for you? What does heaven have that you'd like to have now? Well, I'm not exactly the most educated man in the world, but I'm not exactly an idiot. I got sense enough to read. And I read the first chapter of the book of Mark. And I read where the man with the leprosy was hunting for the Lord Jesus Christ and found him and said, I know you can heal me if you will. And reached out, and Jesus says, well, I will, and reached out and touched him. And his leprosy disappeared and his whole body was cleansed, the Bible said, immediately. Amen. Well, that's a long, long ways from the church services I was raised in. Shouldn't be, but it was. Our version of Jesus in the church services was a far, far distance from Matthew's version or Mark's version. But I knew that Jesus could do it because I read that scripture. And he touched the man with the leprosy, and the Bible says immediately he was cleansed. That means all the leprosy and all that stuff on his face disappeared and new skin came upon him. Now, I got sense enough to read, and I knew that God could do it. I knew the Lord Jesus Christ could do it. But the problem of it was, how do I get him to do it for me? Well, he'll do it. There's no question about him doing it. He'll do exactly what the Bible says. And he'll do it for you, too. Okay. He don't have no respecter of persons. And get that stuff out of your mind that, well, the Lord might not want to make my deformed child normal. There's no such thing as that. He will make your deformed child normal. He will give your child eyesight. He will do anything for you and your children if you obey him and believe it. But you actually have to believe it. And you have to believe it by faith with no wavering. You know, I have a Bible college in Tennessee. They're registering Wednesday, Thursday, and Friday. Students are registered. We have like a basically

0: I go in Monday week. This coming Monday, and I have a seminar all week long for the new Bible school, new Bible class, and we invite the public all the time to my week-long seminars. And my first week, I teach on the subject of prayer. I teach on prayer all week long. All week, I teach on prayer. And usually by Tuesday night or Wednesday or Thursday, the Holy Ghost will hit that place like a bomb. That's the way it happens when you teach on one subject all the time, just for days, and you teach on it, you expound upon it, the Holy Spirit will start manifesting himself and give it to you, because, see, the Holy Spirit and the Word agree. Right. And every preacher in every church, they get to enjoy from God the kind of gospel they preach. If you're not getting the enjoy of stuff in the church you go to, maybe you ought to find another church. Amen. If you can't get victory, if there's nobody in your church can tell you how to get victory, why don't you find somebody that can? Amen. Save you a lot of money. Yes. I mean, whoever told you that you have to go to some cold church that can't get you healed? Whoever told you that? And if your church can't get you healed, it's evident they don't know what they're doing. Or maybe they know what they're doing, you're not listening. A lot of times the preacher will preach good sermons and pray good prayers and teach good lessons, but you don't listen to him. And I'm convinced that some people are not going to listen. I don't care if you had 10 preachers preaching to them. They're going to do their own thing. But then some people just can't get fed the Word of God enough to believe it and get their faith built up. Or they go to church to the point to believe it.
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3: Jesus said, the devil, pretty much, you can't do nothing to me that my Father don't let you do. And you're not taking my life, I'm laying it down. But if I spoke, there'd be legions of angels right here. So I'm going to be quiet like a lamb going to slaughter, because if I talk, all this is going to change and you won't be saved. He could have said it just like that. He could have said, if I open my mouth, you'll all burn in hell. I'm going to go to slaughter like a lamb with my mouth shut. That's why it said he was like a lamb before slaughter, a sheep before shear. If he'd have spoke, it all would have not happened, because God would have delivered him. So he had to be quiet, and he opened not his mouth. Pilate said, aren't you going to talk? Because anything he said, I mean, when they went to arrest him, and I repeat this story a lot, he said, whom do you seek? They said, Jesus of Nazareth, and I am he said, and they all fell down. He had so much power and anointing from praying and hanging out with God to go to that cross that he had to wait for them to get up so he could get arrested so he could be taken to jail. He had to wait for him. They all fell down. That's what the Bible says. He said, I'm he, and down they went. So he has to stand still. Wait for them to get up. Peter cuts his ear off, and so he has to heal that guy's ear. He had to arrange it so he could go. Nobody took it. He gave it. And you realize, as he is, so are we in this world. You know, that's why I always tell you, you can't be taken advantage of if you've been willing to give it in the first place.

0: You can't feel used if you set it up that it doesn't matter. You should always ask yourself, if people don't appreciate what I do for them, what am I going to act like? I do that. I check my motives. Like, you want to buy somebody something or do something for somebody, and if you don't check your motives, if they don't do exactly what you think needs done with it, you're going to get weird. You have to be willing to freely let go. Either you let go or don't do it. And those of you who are givers know exactly what I said, because people don't always do exactly what you think they should do with what you gave them. You have to release it. And if you can't release it, you'd probably be ahead to just not give it, because you got that string hooked to it. It's kind of like wanting to control the tithe, you know? Like, if you give the tithe and then you want to say what it's spent for. Nobody has ever done that to me in this ministry, but I've heard other ministers say that. Y'all great in that area. That's, you know, we have had the success because of your faithfulness. I'm not going to heap on you something you don't do. You just do great. So I just want you to know that is not you. That's a firm, it's not you, because I think we've done great for what we've done. God's favor has been on the whole thing the whole way. Anyway, I got 1 John 3:8. There we go. Thank you. He that commits sin is of the devil. Oh my, that's painful, huh? For the devil sins from the beginning. For this purpose was the Son of God manifest, that he might destroy the works of the devil. Jesus came to destroy the works of the devil in your life, period. He came to destroy the works of the generational curses in your life. He came to destroy the generational curses of poverty in your life. He came to destroy the generational curses of plugged arteries, because Uncle Freddie got it and Johnny got it in your life. You do not have to have what everybody else had. Now, you will have to contend for that. You will have to contend for that. Some of it has already been in operation if you've lived a while. And you didn't learn this till you're 50. That devil's had 50 years of working that in. You have to start talking and working it out. Even when Elisha raised a boy from the dead, first he sent Gehazi. Gehazi couldn't get it done. Then he went himself and he put her out of the room, just like Jesus did. He put everybody out of the room. And he laid on top of that corpse of that dead child. And he went eye to eye, mouth to mouth, hand to hand. He breathed life into him. He looked into his soul and he grabbed his hands. And he warmed up, but he didn't come back yet. So he walked. You ever had to walk and pray again? I hope you have, because I've not gotten through a lot of things, and I've had to go walk and pray again. Elisha walked and prayed again, got down on top of that boy again, same way, and the boy sneezed 7 times, and he came back to life. Don't you ever be discouraged just because it didn't happen the first time. If it's the will of God, don't you give it. It's the will of God is for you to be healed. The will of God is for you to be healthy. The will of God is for you to not be broke. Don't you ever give up because you prayed once and it only moved a little bit. You stay on it. I don't care how long you got to stay on it. You stay on it. You know, remember the guy, he said, I see his men like trees. And he prayed again and he could see. Some things just have to be finished. Some things, I'm going to talk about prayer for just a minute. Some things are so far the other way that you have to go into them. That boy was dead. So Elisha had to pray first. He had to get in. Then he did an action. Then he went back and prayed some more, and then he did some more action. Ask, seek, knock. You have to be persistent.
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0: The big decision is, don't make any decisions that are out of the will of God. Amen. That's easier said than done, but that's the deal if you can do it. And if you do, remember this. God helped Abraham with his mistakes. I play that tape in my head all the time, because when you make mistakes, you have guilt, shame, and you're embarrassed, especially after you figure it out. It takes a little while to figure it out. But when you figure it out that you're the last person that knew you made a mistake, it's embarrassing. But God helped Abraham with his Ishmael. And this is my favorite line. He still got to have Isaac, even though he had an Ishmael. I'd like to tell you, in our natural mind, you'd think you'd be disqualified. And yet, when I see in the Word of God, when you get right with God, it still comes to pass. It doesn't make sense to your natural mind, but God is that way. If He says that Isaac's going to be born, Isaac's going to be born. Now, if you complicated it, it'll be complicated, but the will of God will still come to pass. Isn't that nice to know that you can finish with all your baggage even? It's pretty cool. How was Samson finished too? Samson got to finish that job, and he had it all jacked up, but he got to finish. He finished right. Behold, I give unto you power to tread on scorpions and serpents and over some of the power. All the power of the enemy. And nothing by any means shall hurt you. That's you. Now, these are all fundamentals, but I rehearse fundamentals because I need to, because see, they get washed away from a good fight. So it's good to remember that Jesus came to destroy the works of the devil. And He said, as I am, so are you in this world, because as He is, so are we in this world. And He gave us power over unclean spirits and devils. Now, people who are prophetic they battle nightmares a lot, because God speaks to them in dreams. So if you have somebody who dreams weird things, if you're the husband, pray for them, because they probably have a gift that the devil's blocking. See, it's warfare. Isn't that amazing? You have to fight to get your dreams. The devil will give you nightmares instead of dreams, and the whole time you're prophetic and you're thinking you're weird. You don't realize that that's your gift, and the devil's trying to get a hold of it quick. Remember I said last week that the devil tries to kill somebody when they're small. That's why he tried to kill Moses when he was a baby and tried to kill Jesus when he's a baby, because if he can knock it out quick. If you can knock it out quick, it's over. Let's stand to our feet. So Father, we just thank You, Lord, that the Word is true and it's always true. I thank You that we do have authority over the devil. Practical application of the Word, that we will examine our house tonight and in the future. Examine your houses for artifacts, magazines, gifts from other countries, things that represent things that are not right. You might have got a gift from Africa that represents something that you don't know what it is. If it's not something that's, if it represents a god or a demon or something, you got to get it out. Anything that represents demonic, you got to get it out. I don't care what it is, and it doesn't matter how sentimental it is, don't matter who gave it to you. It's an offense to God. There shall be no other gods before You. There's only one God. There's only one source of information that's true, and that's God's information. All the soothsayers, all the fortune tellers, the horoscopes and all that, that is not from God. There's only God's the only true thing there is.
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3: Hello and welcome to Maintain the Flame with Keith Collins, the program where we anticipate an experience with the Lord on each and every episode. Thank you so much for listening today, and my prayer is that you will be strengthened, encouraged, and challenged in your daily walk with the Lord as you listen. The primary purpose for this program is to be a source of inspirational truth that will not only awaken a deeper hunger within you for more of God, but also a source of encouragement when it comes to maintaining a deep passion for the Lord. Leviticus 6:12 says, "The fire on the altar must be kept burning. It must not go out." This Old Testament verse spoke into the sacrificial burnt offering practices of the temple, and it reflects the fact that we as the bride of Christ are now the temple of the Holy Spirit. Therefore, we have a responsibility to steward our walk with God and to maintain His flame that He has ignited in our hearts. I am your host, Keith Collins, and I invite you to join me now as we explore biblical truths that help us to maintain the flame of God upon the altar of our hearts. So this morning, if I had to give you a title, for those that are note takers, and I'm actually one of those folks, I would call this the disturbance of prayer. The disturbance of prayer. It's kind of a different title, but I believe you'll understand that here in a few minutes. And before I even get into the scripture, I want to say that I know that prayer is a powerful force that God uses in every generation. Matter of fact, I've been studying the lives of individuals who had an amazing impact on culture, society, a generation, who were actually known for their prayer more than their preaching. Many of us know the name Dwight L. Moody. We know the name of Charles Finney. We know the name of John Wesley. We know the name of Reinhard Bonnke. We know all these great, what I call generals of the faith. But oftentimes, there are names connected to them like Daniel Nash, Abel Clary, Suzette Hatting. These individuals who, if you study and research the ministry, sometimes you'll see these names connected to them, but we don't really know them as common, you know, church names or household names, so to speak. But as I have been studying the lives of prayer warriors, I've been overwhelmed at how that God has used these individuals throughout history to make an eternal impact and to disturb the culture of their hour. How many of you realize that America needs a divine disturbance right now? Amen. We have found ourselves in the midst, kind of like Pastor Dave said, people have lost their minds. I mean, there are things now that are being advanced that 30 years ago, if I would have talked about those things, you know, my parents and my grandparents would have blushed, so to speak. And John Wesley said, what one generation tolerates, the next one will embrace. And then I've always said, and the next one will celebrate, and the next one will promote. And now we are promoting perversion. We are promoting things. And I don't have to go into detail. You know exactly what I'm talking about. But the bottom line is America needs a divine disturbance. We need a holy invasion of the power of God in this generation more than ever before. Listen, we're losing our young people to suicide. We're losing them to overdose, to fentanyl poisoning. We're seeing marriages fall apart, even in the church. I mean, there is like an SOS Mayday code red that I believe we have to understand and we have to respond to it. And I'm convinced the help that we need is not coming from the White House. It's not coming from the courthouse. It's not coming from the schoolhouse. Now, listen, I believe in praying for leaders that have godly motivations and that are righteous. So we continue to do that. And we try to vote for those that we think are godly. And that's part of what we do as Americans. I'm all for that. But listen to me. The hope that America needs is beyond a politician. It's beyond another tax-funded program in America. The hope that we need is divine and it's heavenly. And I'm going to tell you where it's at this morning. It's right here in these seats. What God has used historically throughout the history of the world is people that tether or fasten themselves to intimacy with Jesus. And as a result, they embrace his passion and his heart for a generation. There's power in prayer this morning. Now, I want to share one story and then I have a few verses I want to read to you this morning. And this hits home with me because it's about me. I was radically born again on January the 24th of 1985, you know, back in the last century, right? It's a long time ago now. I had a radical encounter with Jesus. And, you know, just if you don't know me at all, I was raised, you know, in a challenging situation. Anyway, my father was a drug addict. He fell dead at age 51. He's a brilliant guy. He was a bank president twice, but addicted to drugs and a lot of other things. And he opened that world to me as an eight-year-old boy. At the age of 8 years old, I began to experiment with narcotics, with perversion, Hustler magazine, all that kind of stuff. He would show this stuff to us, and we began to smoke pot with him and a bunch of other things. Long story short, by the time I was a teenager, I was very much involved in a culture of addiction, a culture of perversion. My youngest brother's been in prison for 29 years. He got involved in the Cuban Mafia down in Miami, Florida, and a bunch of other stuff that I won't go into. Got another brother who's strung out on meth right now somewhere in New Mexico for all we know. So the bottom line is I'm not like the prime candidate to be standing at Crossroads Church preaching the gospel to you this morning. But God answers prayer. Amen. Let me give you a true story. Amen. I got saved January of 1985 in Florida, where I'm from. And that summer, June of 1985, our church from Florida attended a youth camp in North Wilkesboro, North Carolina. And there was a church from Buchanan, West Virginia. Some of you might know Pastor Jerry Merle. That's my beautiful, bald-headed brother-in-law. Hope he sees that. But anyhow, so our church and their church attended a youth camp in North Carolina, and unbeknownst to me, my future wife would be at this camp, which is Jerry Merle's sister. And I met her, and I knew that I liked her, so I began to pursue her as best as I could back before cell phones and all this kind of stuff. We actually wrote letters back in those days and would make a little money because I had to do collect calling and pay my parents so that I could call collect and stuff, or her parents as well. But anyhow, I went to see her that same year. I met her in June and October of that year. I flew from Tallahassee, Florida to Pittsburgh, Pennsylvania. And my wife and her sister picked me up in Pittsburgh. And to be honest with you, I was intimidated to meet her parents, especially her mother, because I'd heard stories down in Florida about her mother and her father. They were church planters, and you know, they're the ones that planted the church in Buchanan years ago that Pastor Jerry is the pastor of now. But her mother had a real strong, you know, prayer life and a powerful preacher and so forth. And I had heard that she really walked close with the Lord. So you got to figure, I mean, I'm out of drugs and you know, I'm listening to Iron Maiden and Led Zeppelin and all this stuff and Judas Priest. And then I get radically saved. So this whole world is completely new to me. So I'm converted to Christ now. I'm a 16-year-old boy. I like this girl. Her mother is like this preacher. So I'm very intimidated to meet her mother. And to be honest with you, when I got in the car with Darla and her sister Sherry at the airport in Pittsburgh, it wasn't too long down the road, I was praying, you know, Lord, don't let Darla's mom see anything bad in me, you know. I mean, I was saved, but I was 16 and I was ready to get married already. So anyhow, you know, so when I met her mother, and this connects to what I'm talking about, there's power in prayer. She walked out on the porch of her little house there in Buchanan, West Virginia, and she looked at me and she said, I know you. She said, the Lord brought you to me in a dream 3 years ago, and he told me you were coming to marry my daughter, and I've been praying for you for 3 years. Now, that was completely foreign to me. I had never heard of this, like having a dream and then praying, this whole world of you know, touching the Lord and being close to the Lord in that way. But listen, I stand here this morning on a platform, but I really stand on the shoulders of my mother-in-law's prayer life. Listen, 3 years before I was saved, I promise you, very few people would want me to marry their daughter. But God broke through into my life. And again, God is sovereign. I understand that. I responded to the gospel that night. But listen to me. The Lord used the power of her mother's prayer to birth me into the kingdom of God. Now listen, friend. We need those type of people praying in this generation. I want you to listen to the word of the Lord this morning. Turn with me, if you would, to the book of Romans, the 8th chapter, Romans chapter 8. To me, this is the paramount of Paul's theological writings. There's a lot of doctrine in Romans. And there's some great truths that we can pull out of the book of Romans. But listen to what Paul says about prayer in Romans chapter 8 and verse 26. And verse 27, he says, likewise, the Spirit also helps us in our weaknesses, for we do not know what we should pray for as we ought, but the Spirit himself makes intercession for us with groanings which cannot be uttered. Listen, likewise, the Spirit also helps us in our weaknesses, for again, we don't know what we should pray, but something supernatural happens, and the Holy Spirit literally begins to pray through us. And then he says, now he who searches the heart, speaking of the Holy Spirit, the Lord, knows what the mind of the Spirit is, because he makes intercessions for the saints according to the will of God. Now there's something powerful here that I believe we need to see this morning. Friend, there is a depth of intimacy with Jesus that the Apostle Paul reveals here in Romans chapter 8, to where we can be so divinely interconnected with the heart of the Lord himself that the Holy Spirit literally takes over our yielded vessels and begins to pray through us. I remember in my early years of serving the Lord, I begin to hear some of the older saints, and they would talk about things like praying through. And I didn't know what that meant at all at the time. But I would go to some of these all-night prayer meetings in Buchanan, West Virginia, with Jerry and Darla's mom and dad and maybe a dozen or so of the people in the church. And they would come into that prayer meeting and just be gripped with maybe praying for someone to get saved or someone to get delivered. Or maybe there was a family that was being torn apart. And we would get in there, you know, 8 or 9 o'clock at night, if I remember right, this is many years ago. But oftentimes they would pray 3, 4, 5 hours. And sometimes at 12, 1 o'clock in the morning, it was almost like a spirit of joy would come over the people there. And they knew that they had broken through in prayer. They had wrestled in prayer. The Holy Spirit had come upon them. Sometimes I remember watching tears, hearing groanings. Now listen, this is maybe not you know, customary to some of us in this room, but listen, there is this deep place of knowing God where the Lord literally uses our lives to birth his eternal purposes according to what the Apostle Paul is saying here. Listen to a few more verses this morning. 2 Corinthians chapter 10 and verse 4. This is also the Apostle Paul. He said, the weapons of our warfare are not carnal, but they're mighty through God to the pulling down, or for the pulling down of strongholds. What is he saying, friend? Listen, this weapon, and there are different weapons, but one of the primary weapons that we have is prayer. Listen, friend, our generation, and this is strong, but America is free-falling into hell this morning. Our culture is degrading and imploding upon itself. And I am convinced that there is one solution, and that is a people that know God and that can get a hold of God in the prayer closet and can pray for the eternal purposes of the Lord in this generation. Listen, give the Lord a hand. Amen. I've been preaching for many years, and I've been blessed. I've pastored. I've overseen Bible colleges. I've planted 6 colleges overseas, ministry schools in different countries. I've preached in 38 nations, and I love preaching. And it's part of my calling, teaching, preaching in seminaries and schools. But listen to me. The older I get, now at the age of 55 with 7 grandkids, and I'll have 8 in a couple of weeks. A new one's coming. But at this age in my life, my passion is more bent towards prayer than ever before, because I know, as John Wesley said, there are certain things that do not happen except the people of God pray. Listen, friend, preaching's important. We preach the gospel. People hear the gospel. They respond to the gospel. But I'm convinced that prayer is kind of like the disc going into the hard ground that breaks the ground up for the seed of the word to go in and to germinate and to bring forth life. Without prayer, we have a lot of noise, but oftentimes there's no power. Prayer releases. The reason this message is called the disturbance of prayer is because prayer disturbs the atmosphere. It changes the culture of a city. It changes the culture of a church. It changes the culture of a family. I was preaching in Scotland about 7 years ago, in Edinburgh and then in the Glasgow area. And I had read about the Hebrides revival many times that happened in 1949 on the island of Lewis, the Outer Hebrides Islands of Scotland. And since I was there, I finished our ministry time and was done and had a few days. I decided I would go out to the island of Lewis, to the village of Barvis, where the Hebrides revival broke out in 1949, that literally touched the entire island. If you read the history of what God did, men would literally be working out in fields, and the Spirit of God would come over them. And they said men would be on the ground, their faces weeping under conviction as they were drawn to the Lord. There was such a tangible level of God's glory. You know, there's a Hebrew word, kabod, and it means the weight or the heaviness of God. And if you read the history, just look up the Hebrides revival, you'll read this history. And when I was there, I went to Barvis, and there was a gentleman that was taking me around, and he took me to an old foundation of an old cottage. And he said, in this cottage, there were 2 ladies up in their 80s with the last name Smith. He said, one of those ladies was legally blind and the other was bent over with arthritis. But they had known the history of revival on this island, because God had moved in Lewis on that island back in the 1800s. And they knew that God had moved there and touched that island. I think the island at the time had like 28,000 people, if my history's right. But anyhow, they began to pray and ask God to send revival. And it was not very long after that they broke through in prayer, and they called the pastor and they said, God is about to move on this island. They knew that God had showed them. They were faithful for month after month after month. And then they broke through in the heavenly realm, and great revival came to that island. You can read the history of how God used that movement in 1949. And the instrument, the evangelist, was a gentleman by the name of Duncan Campbell that was mightily used of God. Here's my point, friend. There are certain things that do not happen except we pray the heart of God. There are things that do not come about except we are, and I'll put it this way, because Paul said, listen, there's a place, Romans 8, there's a place where literally the Holy Spirit possesses your being, and you pray with groanings. In other words, sometimes not even human words, and I've been here multiple times, sometimes tears, and just feeling the heart of God for a situation and praying the heart of God, sometimes without human words, Paul said, and the reason this happened is because the Holy Spirit knows the mind of the Father, and He uses our yielded, obedient vessels to touch heaven and to disturb the atmosphere on the earth. In other words, friend, this is the plan of God for the, this is the highest calling of ministry. It's not what I'm doing this morning. I'm honored and I'm humbled to be here, and I don't take this for granted. But listen to me, friend, my highest calling is on my face before my Lord saying, Jesus, use my life for your eternal purposes in this generation. That's real ministry. I don't know what 10, 15, 20 years looks like for my grandkids. If the Lord tarries, I don't know. But I do know this. The enemy is working overtime to destroy generation after generation after generation. I do know that our young people, many of them, or not just post-revival, but they're post-Christian. They have a post-modern view. There's no absolutes. There's no morals. There's no foundations. And my friend, some people have said, why didn't God just change everything? Why doesn't God? I don't understand everything. Matter of fact, Paul said God's ways are past finding out. With all of my training, with all of my schooling, with all of my, you know, seminary study as well as teaching, ancient language studies, all that kind of stuff. I'm at a place to where there are some things beyond my ability to figure out, and that's the way that God wants it to be. But here's what I do know. There are things that do not happen unless we pray. There is a law of God where God has instituted. James the Apostle says this, the effectual, fervent prayer of a righteous man avails much. Listen, as I have studied the lives of men like Daniel Nash, Abel Clary, Suzette Hatting, some of these great intercessors that they're not church names or household names, but these are the true heroes of the faith. Listen, I believe we will be shocked one day. When we get to heaven, we know Billy Graham will be there, and we know that Reinhard Bonnke will be there, and Dwight L. Moody, and Charles Finney, and George Whitfield, and John Wesley, and Charles Wesley, all these great, Amy Carmichael, Hudson Taylor, Adoniram Judson, all these great missionaries, and fathers and mothers in the faith. But listen, I believe we will be shocked when we see the host of intercessors who were faithful to the prayer closet, and they touched the heart of God, and they were consumed with the burden of the Lord Himself for a generation. Jeremiah the prophet, when he looked at Judah, his people, he was a prophet to the southern kingdom. He cried these words in Jeremiah chapter 4, my agony, I writhe in pain. King James, he said, my bowels, I writhe in pain. When he saw the idolatry, the perversion, when he saw that they had set up other demon gods to worship and to pay homage to, his heart was gripped. He had preached, repent, come back to God. He's at a place now where he literally, listen, I don't believe you could tell where the heart of Jeremiah began and ended and where the heart of Yahweh God began. They were so fused or welded together. What is an intercessor, friend? An intercessor is one who is willing to align themselves with the heart of God for a generation. Study revivals, friend, you will find every great move of God was birthed through prayer and intercession. It wasn't a good preacher. God uses preachers. Don't misunderstand me. But friend, the womb that births salvation, deliverance, revival. The womb that can change a nation and turn America into another third great awakening is the womb of intercession. And nothing is done right. Listen, I can preach without praying. I've been doing this 38 years.
4: I can teach without, I can write curriculum without praying. I can plant churches without praying. I've done it around the world. I can plant Bible colleges without praying. But I'm going to tell you something. When I am living close to the heartbeat of Jesus, and whenever his glory, his holiness, his presence, his power surges through my being, there is a different level of grace and even authority over demons and darkness that I, listen, I've stood in front of 30,000 Muslims in West Africa and preached the gospel, and I've watched the demon possessed screaming out, but I knew that I stood there because of my prayer life, not because of my preaching ability. And I've watched the Lord deliver countless Muslims in India, Hindus. In other words, friend, prayer is powerful. It changes the heart of humanity. It can take a hardened man and turn him into a loving, gentle spirit. It'll take a prostitute and make her a worship leader. Come on, friend. It'll take a drug dealer and turn him into a pastor or a church planter. Listen, it'll take a perverted teenager whose father tried to destroy his life through drugs and everything else. And he'll burn the fire of God within me and awaken holy desires and eternal desperation for Jesus to be glorified in my generation. Prayer bursts the eternal purposes of God into every generation. The greatest need for Garrett County is intercessors, friend. People that know their God in prayer. People willing to invest their heart, their time. People willing to live a life, as Paul said in Ephesians, worthy of the call. I'm not talking about legalism. I'm talking about intimacy with Jesus, to where he becomes the one thing. A single eye, a single focus. Where he can entrust us with his glory because our hearts belong to him. Listen to me, friend. There's a deeper place in prayer this morning. Paul talks about it in Romans 8. Could go into a lot more stories, a lot more verses. I'm not going to do that. But listen, there's an invitation. I'm going to ask you to stand with me as I close this morning. I'm sure Pastor Dave will come back. But listen, there's an invitation this morning. And here's that invitation. Come deeper, friend. We're losing generations. We're losing the millennials. We're losing Gen X. We're losing Gen Z. We're losing, my little grandkids are called the Alpha Generation. We're losing generations. We need God's assistance, his divine power released. The weapons of our warfare, they are not carnal, but they are mighty through God to the pulling down, to the plummeting of hell and the intentions of hell. And friend, listen, that's the only way we see a nation turn to, that's the only way a county bows their knee to Jesus. I want to pray over you now. Father, in the name of Jesus, may intercession arrest our hearts today. Father, take us deeper than we've ever been before. Thank you, God, for Crossroads Church. Thank you, God, for the lives that are being touched here. Thank you for every intercessor that is here. But God, even in those lives, take them deeper, God. Arrest our heart with your eternal purposes. Jesus, your kingdom come and your will be done in beautiful Garrett County and the surrounding regions, Lord, even through this ministry as never before. We thank you for the honor to co-labor with you as intercessors that bring forth your heart through prayer in Jesus' name. Hey, we love you guys. Thank you so much for listening this morning. May the grace and the favor and the blessing of the Lord take over you as you fulfill the purposes of Jesus in your generation. We love you. Hope to be back at some point where I can stay around and talk, heading to Buchanan. Love you guys. Thank you so much.
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8: 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It might be okay for a while, until the world comes and takes away my smile. There's something sad inside me I can't control when I think about a donut hole. 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

and to the saints of the Most High God, we greet you in the mighty name of our Lord and Savior, Jesus Christ. 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Our temporary resting

invitation to come and to hear the word of God as it is preached in its fullness by the Lord's anointed, His Eminence, Bishop Shelton Rafa Kabosh Luke.

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This is that which was spoken of by the prophets. This is the true vine, often imitated, but can never be duplicated.

0: You are invited to stand in prayer or in silent meditation as we're led by our brother Levi Peters II.
1: Oh, everything that God has said.
2: Our Father, which art in heaven, hallowed be thy great name. Lord God, we come before you to thank you, to praise you.

And once again, you are tuned to the Church of the Lord Jesus Christ of the Apostolic Faith, coming to you from our temporary resting place, 440 West Penn Street, here in the city of Philadelphia, Pennsylvania, where we extend an open and cordial invitation to you, dear radio listening audience, along with all men, women, and children, to come and to be in our services regardless of race, creed, color, and or place of national origin. For His Eminence, Bishop Shelton Rafa Kabosh Luke is dedicated to the edification and to the salvation of all humanity. And at this time, the Apostolic Choir will favor us with a musical selection, a

And if you've just tuned in, this broadcast is originating from the Church of the Lord Jesus Christ of the Apostolic Faith, located here at 440 West Penn Street in the city of Philadelphia, Pennsylvania, where we hear God in the voice of His Eminence Bishop Shelton Rafa Kabosh Luke, the Apostle, the Pastor, and the General Overseer. And now, it gives me great honor, privilege, and pleasure to present unto you from the Church of the Lord Jesus Christ of the Apostolic Faith, the world's foremost minister, Bible analyst, and authority on the divinely inspired Word of God. The next speaking voice will be that of the apostle in the land today, His Eminence Bishop Shelton Rafa Kabosh Luke. Come thou with us, and we will do thee good. His Eminence, Bishop Shelton Rafa Kabosh Luke, give the most

0: And once again, to all Reels audience, we greet you in the name of Jesus Christ. And to the precious and mighty people of God, we proudly take this opportunity to one more time say unto you, peace be unto you and praise the Lord. And truly this is Bishop Shelton Rafik Obosh Luke once again coming to you from the Church of the Lord Jesus Christ of the Apostolic Faith, that indeed human family to which we can say is often imitated, but this you must know, it never can be duplicated. And once again, we come to you with none other than the message of utmost importance, that being you, save yourselves from this untoward generation, that indeed you would repent, be baptized, every one of you, in the name of Jesus Christ, for the remission of your sins, and ye shall receive the gift of the Holy Ghost, speaking with other tongues as the Spirit of God gives you utterance. For we say unto you, neither is there salvation in any other, for there's none other name under heaven given among men whereby we must be saved, other than the name of Jesus Christ, our Lord. So as always, we come with the message remaining the same, one Lord, one faith, one baptism. Saying unto you, except a man be born of water and of the Spirit, he cannot enter into the kingdom of God. So know beyond a shadow of a doubt, human family, that there is a way that seemeth right unto a man, but the end thereof are the ways of death. We all must stand before the judgment seat of the Almighty God. And when you're questioned by God for the gospel that you've heard, what will your answer be? But now is another opportunity for you to continue to making your callings and elections sure, working out your own salvations with fear and trembling, saving yourselves from this untoward generation that at that fateful day, well done, thy good and faithful servants, enter into the joy of the Lord. So as always, we count it an honor, even a privilege, to honor the Lord, praise the Lord, glorify his great name, magnify Christ Jesus, God Almighty himself, because we know beyond a shadow of a doubt that there is no other God other than he, that he and he alone is the true vine. And know that except you abide on the true vine, you can rest assured that eternal damnation shall be your portion. So as always, we like to make a dedication to the broadcast, and today we like to dedicate the broadcast to Sister Sonia Myers of Downingtown, Pennsylvania, for her 61st birthday and for healing and God's blessings. And as always, dedicate this broadcast to each and every one of the precious people of God that are gathered here today of goodwill, and you that can hear my voice over the airways of goodwill, that the Lord will continue to watch over you, keep you, preserve your strengths, and give you a mind to continue, that you would hold fast, be strong, and save yourselves from this untoward generation. So the purpose is to save yourselves from this untoward generation. And if by any means I might attain unto the resurrection of the dead, this is what it's all about. So when you consider what you have to deal with, what you might deal with, and how things may go, for the time has come that judgment must begin at the house of God. And if it first begin at us, what shall the end be of them that obey not the gospel of God? Judgment, precious people of God, must begin at the house of God. It must begin here. Judgment as to what is good, as to what is right, as to how are you going to work out your own salvations with fear and trembling. For the time has come that judgment, the scripture states, must begin at the house of God. And we know this because he that believeth on Christ Jesus, as the scripture hath said. So let us consider 1 Peter, the book of 1 Peter, the 4th chapter, reading the 17th verse. 1 Peter, 4th chapter, reading the 17th verse, The word of the Lord tells us, for the time is come that judgment must begin at the house of God. And if it first begin at us, what shall the end be of them that obey not the gospel of God? Consider. And if it first begin at us, precious people of God, what shall the end be of them that obey not the gospel of God? So you fight on. You hold fast. Make your callings and your election sure, and work out your own salvations with fear and trembling. And remember always that we walk by the same rule and we mind the same things. Because along the way, and there's no new thing under the sun, one may say, well, isn't it something that this one did this? And isn't it a shame that the other one did the other thing? There's no new thing under the sun. But you continue to do what you know to be good and what you know to be right, regardless of the circumstances, regardless of how it may appear. And it shall come to pass, the scripture states, that every soul which will not hear that prophet shall be destroyed from among the people. So you do what must be done. Don't worry about how it looks. This is the problem with man from the beginning. He always has want to do what he wants to do, when he wants to do, and do it, and anytime he feels like doing it. And it shall come to pass that every soul, consider the book of Acts, the third chapter, and we'll read the 23rd verse, third chapter of Acts, reading the 23rd verse, the word of the Lord tells us, and it shall come to pass that every soul which will not hear that prophet shall be destroyed from among the people. So when you believe, you don't take a chance. You don't chance it. The devil tells you, well, nothing's going to happen. It's going to be all right. It's always going to work out. And that is true. It is always going to work out. Work out the way Jesus Christ, our Lord and Savior, says that it's going to be. So here again, Acts the third chapter, 23rd verse. And it shall come to pass that every soul which will not hear that prophet shall be destroyed from among the people. So you want to continue doing what you know to be good and what you know to be right, because the scripture states, and because iniquity shall abound, the love of many shall wax cold. The love of many shall wax cold. People today, they don't have the love that they ought to have one for another. They don't seem to have the care one for another. Those things that are good, necessary, and right for one another, as long as they can benefit, this is what it appears to be. And because iniquity shall abound, the scripture states, the love of many shall wax cold. And we see this in the book of Matthew, the 24th chapter. Matthew, the 24th chapter, reading from the 11th through the 13th verses. Matthew, the 24th chapter, reading from the 11th through the 13th verses. And many false prophets shall rise and shall deceive many. And because iniquity shall abound, the love of many shall wax cold. But he that shall endure unto the end, the same shall be saved. And reading the 14th verse, and this gospel of the kingdom shall be preached in all the world for a witness unto all nations, and then shall the end come. And this gospel of the kingdom shall be preached in all the world for a witness unto all nations, and then shall the end come. So we see in the 11th verse, and many false prophets shall rise and shall deceive many. And because iniquity shall abound, the love of many shall wax cold. But he that shall endure unto the end, the scripture states, the same shall be saved. So you do what must be done. Yea, and why even of yourselves judge ye not what is right? Why is it when it comes to what is good and when it comes to what is right, you cannot determine whether or not you're going about it the right way? Why is it sometimes always appears to be necessary that you look toward this one to see what they will do? Or you look toward that one to see what that one will do? And the devil tells you, well, you know, if this one moves this way, then that's the way to go. Or if that one moves that way, that indeed is the way to go. But if you allow those things to consume you and overtake you, then have you not lost your right to reasoning for your own salvation, for your own saving of the souls? And because iniquity shall abound, the love of many shall wax cold. So you do what must be done. Because oftentimes you look and you say, well, I know. If I just go this way, follow this one, that's it. If I just go that way, follow the other, that's it. But the scripture states, but these, as natural brute beasts, made to be taken and destroyed, speak evil of the things that they understand not, and shall utterly perish in their own corruption. So this is why you want to judge for yourselves what is good and what is right. Don't you want to have it where whatever the situation may be, the outcome may be, it's because of your judgment, because of what you knew what was good and what you knew what was right? Granted, he may say something, she may say something, they may say all things. But the scripture states, but these, 2 Peter, 2nd chapter, consider the book of 2 Peter, 2nd chapter, reading the 12th and 13th verses. 2 Peter, 2nd chapter, reading the 12th and 13th verses. The word of the Lord states, but these, as natural brute beasts, made to be taken and destroyed, speak evil of the things that they understand not, and shall utterly perish in their own corruption, and shall receive the reward of unrighteousness, as they that count it pleasure to riot in the daytime. Spots they are, and blemishes, sporting themselves with their own deceivings while they feast with you. So hold on. Be strong. Isn't this what it's all about when it comes to staying before the judgment seat of the Almighty God for eternity, for eternal life? Do you really want someone to stand for you, or you want to be able to stand for yourselves? You hold on to that which you know to be and what must be, because in the end, we all must stand before the judgment seat of the Almighty God and say, well, I know this one. Well, I know this is it. I know that is it. But these, as natural brute beasts, made to be taken and destroyed, speak evil of the things that they understand not, and shall utterly perish in their own corruption. And what? And shall receive the reward of unrighteousness, as they that count it pleasure to riot in the daytime. Spots they are, and blemishes, sporting themselves with their own deceivings while they feast with you. So you want to do what must be done, because in the end, behold, to obey is better than sacrifice, and to hearken than the fat of rams. Behold, to obey is better than sacrifice. Some people will sacrifice, will sacrifice readily. But the caveat is that they must be able to do what they want to do when they want to do it the way they want to do it. But behold, to obey is better than sacrifice. And 1 Samuel, the 15th chapter and the 22nd verse tells us this. 1 Samuel, the 15th chapter, reading the 22nd verse, consider the word of our Heavenly Father. The scripture states, and Samuel said, hath the Lord as great delight in burnt offerings and sacrifices as in obeying the voice of the Lord? Behold, to obey is better than sacrifice, and to hearken than the fat of rams. It's better to obey than to sacrifice. And what do? You continue to do what must be. Man's going to go and always tell you, oh, well, I am this, and I am that, and I am about the other thing, and the only, everything that I am about, man will say, is all good. And it's all about loving my fellow brother, my fellow sister. It's all about all of those good things. But be not deceived, precious people of God. Wherefore by their fruits, the scripture states, ye shall know them. And when you consider whatever your fruits are, whatever they are, and God forbid that they're not what they ought not to be, but they are what they ought to be, whatever those fruits are, should that not be how you are judged? Should that not be how you are known? If you are a good person, have shown yourselves to be a good person, loving person, doing those things that you know to be good, those things that you know to be right, obeying while you are sacrificing, why should you be known as something contrary? One comes along and says, oh no, they're not a good person. They're not about this, they're not about that. Why should you not be known by your fruits? When it comes down to the word of the Lord, wherefore by their fruits, the scripture states, ye shall know them. Consider Matthew, the 7th chapter, the 7th chapter of Matthew, and we'll read the 20th verse. Matthew, the 7th chapter, reading the 20th verse. The word of the Lord states, wherefore by their fruits ye shall know them. You don't need any other explanations. Man is going to tell you, oh no, you got it all wrong. You got it all. See, all of those evil things that you saw him do, and all of those evil things and bitter things that you saw that she did, no. They're not like that. They are really good people. But wherefore by their fruits ye shall know them. So what you want to do, precious people of God, is continue walking by the same rule, minding the same things, and working out your own salvations with fear and trembling. Because the scripture tells us, for there must be also heresies among you, that they which are approved may be made manifest among you. Sometimes people may say, beware of this one, beware of that one. This one, that they are this way, and they are that way, and they are about all of those things that ought not to be, and it may take hold, it may take root, for there must be heresies among us. But if you keep doing what is good and keep doing what is right, you're going to prove yourselves to have been approved. You're going to show yourselves not to have been, and that you are not what it is said indeed that you are. For there must be also what? Heresies among you. Consider the book of 1 Corinthians 11th chapter. 1 Corinthians 11th chapter, reading the 18th and 19th verses. 1 Corinthians 11th chapter, reading the 18th and 19th verses. For first of all, when ye come together in the church, I hear that there be divisions among you, and I partly believe it. For there must be also heresies among you, that they which are approved may be made manifest among you. If you're doing good, you're doing what you know to be right, you're fighting the good fight of faith, it may be said that you're this way, it may be said that you are that way, but you just keep doing what you know to be good, and you just keep doing what you know to be right. Because where no wood is, there the fire goeth out. After a while, people will start to see. Say, well, I don't see that. I don't see this. I don't see the other thing. This is why when you consider, when you make the decisions that you can live with, precious people of God. You don't make the decisions to please this one, and make the decisions to please that one, or make the decisions to please others. Make the decisions to please yourselves. Because when things get tough, when people turn around, turn against you, when things no longer seem to be going in your favor, if you made decisions based on, I want to please this one, I want to please that one, I want to please the other ones, it'll be harder for you. It'll be harder for you. And according to your faith, according to your determination, your whether or not you are fully persuaded in your own minds, you may even find occasion to fall. But when those same occasions arise, but you did what was in your heart, what you felt was good, what you knew what was good, what you knew what was right, when all of the things come against you, you'll be able to stand because you did what you wanted to do. See, what is it? If the will of God be so, it's better to suffer for well-doing than for evil-doing. So what you have to do is hold on to what you know to be good and hold on to what you know to be right. But the word preached did not profit them, not being mixed with faith in them that heard it. See, you can hear the word of the Lord, but it has to be mixed with faith. For when it comes down to what's good and when it comes down to what's right, but the word preached did not profit them, not being mixed with faith in them that heard it. So says who? So says what? Well, let us consider the book of Hebrews, the fourth chapter. Hebrews, the fourth chapter, reading the first and second verses. Hebrews, the fourth chapter, reading the first and second verses. Let us therefore fear lest a promise being left us of entering into his rest, any of you should seem to come short of it. For unto us was the gospel preached, as well as unto them. But the word preached did not profit them, not being mixed with faith in them that heard it. So you want that faith. You need that faith, so that you can hold on to the things that you know to be good and that you know to be right. T. Kell, the scripture states, thou art weighed in the balances and art found wanting. You don't want to be weighed in the balances and found wanting, but you want to do what you know to be good. And after you have done the things that you ought to have done, ye say, what do you say? We are unprofitable servants. We did which was our duty to do. You know, sometimes when people do good and people do right, they want you to pat them on the back. They want you to put their name in lights. They want you to lift them up and raise them up. For what? For doing what they ought to do. You should be rewarded for doing what you ought to do. When you are obedient and you did the things that you ought to do, you should be rewarded for being obedient, for doing the things that indeed you ought to do. Tekel, the scripture states, thou art weighed in the balances and art found wanting. Consider the fifth chapter of Daniel. Daniel, the fifth chapter, reading the 27th verse. Fifth chapter of Daniel, reading the 27th verse, where the Lord states, Tekel, thou art weighed in the balances and art found wanting. You don't want to be found wanting, but you want well done, thy good and faithful servants. Enter into the joy of the Lord. Because your adversary, the devil, that roaring lion, walking about seeking whom he may devour, will tell you, you got plenty time. You got plenty time to take care of this. Plenty time to take care of that. Nothing's going to happen right now. And when things happen, you shall know the truth, and the truth shall make you free. You're going to know when to step it up and when to do whatever needs to be done. But therefore, be ye also ready, for in such an hour as ye think not, the Son of Man cometh. The scripture states, therefore be ye also ready, for in such an hour as ye think not, the Son of Man cometh. So you want to be ready, also ready, because we don't know when the Son of Man is going to come. But when the Son of Man comes, we want him to be able to say, well done, thy good and faithful servants. Enter thou into the joy of the Lord. That place that our Heavenly Father has gone, what do we mean? When our Heavenly Father died on the cross and he resurrected, he told his disciples, said, I go away to prepare a place for you. And when you think about it, look at all the galaxies that are created. Look at all the stars that are created, all the places that we have no idea what they are, how they existed. But our Heavenly Father told us, he said, he's going away to prepare a place for us. So you want to do what must be. You want to hold on to what you know to be good. And be ye also ready. Matthew, the 24th chapter. 24th chapter of Matthew, reading the 44th verse. Matthew, the 24th chapter, reading the 44th verse. Therefore be ye also ready, for in such an hour as ye think not, the Son of Man cometh. For in such an hour as ye think not, the Son of Man cometh. So you want to be ye also ready, because when the time comes, you want to be one of those ones whose name was written in the book of life. So what do we know? God has a kingdom. Our Heavenly Father, he has a kingdom. You know, you look at the human family. You look at men, you look at women, you look at people that are on the face of this earth. And one might say, well, why do we look the way we look? Why are we shaped the way that we are shaped? Because we are all created in the image of our Heavenly Father. When Christ Jesus, our Lord, came here on the face of this earth, he didn't come in a form different from you and I. He created us in his earthly image. But God Almighty, Jesus Christ, our Lord, also has a heavenly image. For God is a spirit, and they that worship him must worship him in spirit and in truth. And God promised that as we are fashioned after him in our earthly image, so shall we be fashioned after him in our heavenly image. And if I have told you earthly things and ye believe not, the scripture states, how shall ye believe if I tell you of heavenly things? God has a kingdom, but you just cannot walk into the kingdom of our Heavenly Father. You must be prepared to enter into the kingdom of God. And except a man be born again, the scripture states, he cannot see the kingdom of God. The kingdom that our Heavenly Father has. See, we're here on this earth. God lets us see earth, the earthly kingdom. He lets us see this. But he has a spiritual kingdom that's going to last from everlasting to everlasting. And he's going to allow us, his people, to see. But you've got to be prepared to see those things. And how are you prepared to see it? You must be born of water and of the Spirit. And Jesus answered and said unto him, verily, verily, I say unto thee, except a man be born again, he cannot see the kingdom of God. You must be born again in order to see the kingdom of God. People say, well, I'm not so sure about that. Well, for what if some did not believe? John, the third chapter, reading from the third through the fifth verses. John, the third chapter, reading from the third through the fifth verses. Jesus answered and said unto him, verily, verily, I say unto thee, except a man be born again, he cannot see the kingdom of God. Nicodemus saith unto him, how can a man be born when he is old? Can he enter the second time into his mother's womb and be born? Jesus answered, verily, verily, I say unto thee, except a man be born of water and of the Spirit, he cannot enter into the kingdom of God. So one says, well, how can these things be, as Nicodemus said? Well, reading from the 6th through the 12th verses, 3rd chapter of John, the 6th verse tells us, that which is born of the flesh is flesh, and that which is born of the Spirit is spirit. Marvel not that I said unto thee, ye must be born again. The wind bloweth where it listeth, and thou hearest the sound thereof, but canst not tell whence it cometh and whither it goeth. So is everyone that is born of the Spirit. Nicodemus answered and said unto him, how can these things be? Jesus answered and said unto him, art thou a master of Israel, and knowest not these things? Verily, verily, I say unto thee, we speak that we do know, and testify that we have seen, and ye receive not our witness. If I have told you earthly things, and ye believe not, how shall ye believe if I tell you of heavenly things? So when it comes down to what must be, you want to fight on. Fight on doing what must be done. Making your callings, your election sure. Saving yourselves from this untoward generation. Because, consider, we all must give up the ghost. We all must stand before the judgment seat of our Heavenly Father. The Bible tells us, and death and hell were cast into the lake of fire. This is the second death. Death and hell was cast into the lake of fire. This is the second death. Revelation, consider the book of Revelation, the 20th chapter, reading the 14th verse. Revelation, the 20th chapter, reading the 14th verse. And death and hell were cast into the lake of fire. This is the second death. And what do we know about the second death? Staying in the 20th chapter of Revelation, reading from the 4th through the 6th verses. Revelation, the 20th chapter, reading from the 4th through the 6th verses. And I saw thrones, and they sat upon them, and judgment was given unto them. And I saw the souls of them that were beheaded for the witness of Jesus and for the word of God, and which had not worshipped the beast, neither his image, neither had received his mark upon their foreheads or in their hands. And they lived and reigned with Christ 1,000 years. But the rest of the dead lived not again until the 1,000 years were finished. This is the first resurrection. Blessed and holy is he that hath part in the first resurrection. On such the second death hath no power, but they shall be priests of God and of Christ, and shall reign with him 1,000 years. So the servant that knew his Lord's will and prepared not himself, neither did according to his will, shall be beaten with many stripes. When you know to do good and when you know to do right, but for whatever reason or reasons will not do it. And that servant which knew his Lord's will, which what? Which knew his Lord's will and prepared not himself, neither did according to his will, shall be beaten with many stripes. Consider the book of Luke, 12th chapter. Luke, the 12th chapter, reading the 47th verse. 12th chapter of Luke, reading the 47th verse. Consider the word of our Heavenly Father. And that servant, which knew his Lord's will, and prepared not himself, neither did according to his will, shall be beaten with many stripes. So the question remains, sirs, what must I do to be saved? What must you do to be saved? You must repent, be baptized, every one of you, in the name of Jesus Christ for the remission of sins, and ye shall receive the gift of the Holy Ghost, speaking with other tongues as the Spirit of God gives you utterance, as in accordance with the book of Acts, the 2nd chapter, reading from the 36th through the 38th verses. Acts, the 2nd chapter, 36th through the 38th verses. Therefore, let all the house of Israel know assuredly that God hath made that same Jesus, whom ye have crucified, both Lord and Christ. Now when they heard this, they were pricked in their heart, and said unto Peter and to the rest of the apostles, Men and brethren, what shall we do? Then Peter said unto them, Repent, and be baptized, every one of you, in the name of Jesus Christ, for the remission of sins, and ye shall receive the gift of the Holy Ghost. You must repent, be baptized, every one of you, in the name of Jesus Christ, for the remission of sins, and ye shall receive the gift of the Holy Ghost. And what is the gift of the Holy Ghost? Well, believing on Christ Jesus, as the scripture hath said, Acts the 2nd chapter, reading from the 1st through the 4th verses. And when the day of Pentecost was fully come, they were all with one accord in one place. And suddenly there came a sound from heaven as of a rushing mighty wind, and it filled all the house where they were sitting. And there appeared unto them cloven tongues like as of fire, and it sat upon each of them. And they were all filled with the Holy Ghost and began to speak with other tongues as the Spirit gave them utterance. And they were all filled with the Holy Ghost and began to speak with other tongues as the Spirit gave them utterance. So verily, verily, I say unto thee, human family, except a man be born of water and of the Spirit, he cannot enter into the kingdom of God. Being born of the water and of the Spirit is being in the ship of Christ Jesus our Lord. The ship for salvation. The ship for saving yourselves from this untoward generation. So finally, precious people of God, go to the 27th chapter of the book of Acts. Acts, the 27th chapter, and we'll read the 31st verse. Acts, the 27th chapter, reading the 31st verse. The scripture states, Paul said to the centurions and to the soldiers, except these abide in the ship, ye cannot be saved. So may the Lord bless you. May the Lord keep you. May the Lord preserve your strengths. May the Lord make his countenance to shine upon you, give you hope, give you peace, give you the blessed assurance that there's none other than one Lord, one faith, one baptism, that you must repent and be baptized, every one of you, in the name of Jesus Christ for the remission of sins, and ye shall receive the gift of the Holy Ghost, speaking with other tongues as the Spirit of God gives you utterance. Consider what I say. The Lord give you understanding in all things. But if our gospel be hid, it is hid to them that are lost. Work out your own salvations with fear and trembling. Fight the good fight of faith, saving yourselves from this untoward generation. And as always, we say unto you finally, am I therefore become your enemy? Because I tell you the truth. May the Lord bless you. May the Lord keep you, and peace be unto you.
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So here is the good news, my friends. The good news. There is, therefore, now no condemnation, no punishment, no curse for all those who are in Christ Jesus. All your fears have been taken away. Instead, hope has been given. Because God, out of His great love, redeemed us on the cross. So now, my friends, no power of hell and no scheme of man

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0: bless the Lord, O my soul. And all that is within me, bless his holy name. Bless the name of the Lord. Let everything that has breath praise the Lord. Let all of heaven and earth praise him. He is the desire of the nations. And all flesh will see the glory of the Lord.
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